0: the father at a home daycare before the man shot and killed himself. A grand jury indictment was unsealed today, charging Nick Reiner with the murder of his parents, legendary actor and director Rob Reiner, and his wife Michelle. Reiner pleaded not guilty. President Trump announced White House Press Secretary Karoline Leavitt is stepping down from the role at the end of the month. This is ABC News.
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2: From the Freedom 1400 Traffic Center. Collisions occurred I-19 south of San Javier. Collisions off in the median. Backup slowing southbound side of I-19 south of San Javier. Other collisions, Drexel west of I-19 and a wreck downtown at Congress and Scott Avenue in Congress. Flood advisory until 6 tonight, 74, the low 93 tomorrow and 92 now. I'm Cricket with your Freedom 1400. Traffic.
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1: Here we go. Back in action, hour number three of Fox Across America. 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They say Prevagen is for your brain. I have lost my mind today making sense of, I guess you call it politics. When I was a little kid, I thought people who ran for office, for real, were like these infallible, high-minded, noble people.
2: Are you stupid or something?
1: Well, I was before I started covering it for a living. 888-788-9910. When you're a little kid, you see like a congressman or a senator or maybe even a governor, and you're like, wow, this guy is really a high-caliber human. The people running politics. You know, they used to say politics is Hollywood for ugly people. Okay. Politics has become Hollywood for circus people. Okay. People who couldn't run a circus. And it's bananas. But I'm going to play some clips in this hour. We got Lydia Moynihan coming by. She's a financial correspondent at the New York Post. She's on TV like 57 times a day because she's young and she's fun and she's got real sharp opinions and people like her. She not only does Fox, she does CNN.
3: CNN is the worst.
1: Maybe so, but she's on CNN pretty much every night because she is somebody who is an expert communicator. Why? Because she doesn't make political points. She makes human points.
4: Bingo.
1: The whole point of this show. I don't get on the air and go, you better vote Republican. Why? So John Thune can refuse to pass the SAVE Act that has 84% support, even though we control the Senate, the House, and the presidency. John Thune, literally the balls of this guy, said, we should make it a campaign issue. We should make the Democrats run against the SAVE Act. And then if we win the House, the Senate, and the presidency, we could pass the SAVE Act. And you're like, yeah. And then you realize, hey, wait a minute. We already control the House, the Senate, and the presidency. So if we wanted, couldn't we pass the SAVE Act now?
5: I think he's got a point.
1: The point is, most of these people are full of some of them are just dumb. Listen, man, I don't want to be this guy because my whole show is, it runs on ridiculousness. Half the point of Fox giving me a show was to convince you that you could get a show. They go, off to listen to Jimmy Failla for 3 hours a day. They'd be like, this guy could have a show. But some of these people, a lot of the woke white chicks, there's two facets to this. There are a lot of woke white liberal women who are empathetic creatures. They're decent people, and they feel bad for the marginalized and oppressed. So, like, when gay people were fighting for actual civil rights back in the 70s, women were a huge ally, huge asset, because they felt empathetic, and they wanted to be a part of that movement, and so, naturally, there they were. But that empathy, which was good and, you know, probably pointed in the right direction, stuck around, and they got guilted into supporting a lot of dopey other things. So LGB became LGBTQIA+2SL. None of you know what that stands for. None of you. You call into the show right now, you could not tell me what LGBTQIA+2SL stands for. I have said this before. That is not a civil rights movement. That is a very strong email password. But understand, there's a lot of these woke white women that do things like this as a branding exercise. They hate themselves. And they think calling you a bad person makes them a good person. So they want to abolish ICE. They want to defund the police because they've decided that that is what the minorities want.
6: Not even close!
1: Minority communities want cops, okay? Immigrant communities want ICE. Why? Because they came here legally. And they have family members that are trying to come here legally. So they really resent the out of people who cut the line. Like, imagine, Trump got a 40-point gain in the Latino vote against Joe Biden. Joe Biden president in 2024.
7: I don't remember that ever happening.
1: But it did. It happened. He was president. And the point is, Trump got a 40-point swing amongst Latinos. Why? Because he was prioritizing legal immigration. And Democrats would get on TV and be like, this is racist. We should be building bridges and not walls. And then every one of them went home to a house surrounded by a wall. Not a lot of bridges. If you want to go down to Georgetown in Washington, D.C., see where all those Democrats live, none of them have a bridge that lets anybody onto the property. All of those empty rhetorical flourishes sound great, but they mean nothing other than an open border, higher tax dollars for you. Okay, but understand, the reason Donald Trump won and swung the Latino vote by 40 points is the Democrats approached immigration as if everybody here was illegal. Do you remember when AOC was like, Donald Trump's going to deport your grandma if he wins? I'm like, that. The premise being is that your grandma came here illegally. Okay, unfortunately for AOC, most people's abuelas are in this country legally.
4: Some of these women, they're so stupid.
1: But it's not about AOC. Back to the other people. Peggy Flanagan, lieutenant governor of Minneapolis, Minnesota anyway, she just won their Senate nomination. She is going to be going up against my girl, Michelle Tafoya. And in a perfect world, she's going to get crushed. And I don't say that because I love Michelle Tafoya, but she's as cool of a human being as I've ever met. She was, of course, a pioneer for women when she made it into NFL locker rooms on Monday Night Football and Sunday Night Football, something very few women had done up until that time. She opened the door for all of the women you now see all over your TV screen covering sports. Michelle Tafoya was one of those like founding mothers, if you will. But I don't want her to win for that reason. Okay. I want her to win because Peggy Flanagan is a moonbat who says we need to rip ICE apart. You know, the people who have to deport the pedophiles and the murderers and the rapists, we have to rip them apart and stop them from terrorizing our communities. And why is she saying that? Because in Minnesota, there are that faction of woke white people who have more empathy for the people who came into this country illegally than the people who are trying to enforce the laws. You know, Renee Good is a hero in Peggy Flanagan's circle. Renee Good was, of course, the dope who hit an ICE agent with a car. I'm not happy she died, but I'm an honest enough person to admit she played a massive role in her own death. What the Peggy Flanagans of the world do is get on TV and tell you ICE is just driving down the street shooting people in minivans because they're bored. And you hear that and you're like, whoa, we better break up ICE. But then you find out what the people ICE is there to stop are doing to communities. And you go, yeah, these ICE folks aren't actually that bad. We love these ICE folks. Okay, Renee Good, David Peretti, or Alex Peretti, who got into the fight with cops and got killed. You should honestly know this if you have kids. Teach them to cooperate with the law. Okay, if you get pulled over by a cop, your chances of dying are zero. Okay, the minute you shove him, your chances change a little bit. The minute you pull out a weapon, the chances go way up. The minute you hit him with your freaking car in the middle of the road,
5: this could be a problem.
1: And Renee Good found out just how big of a problem. Okay, you don't have the right to hit the cops with your car. And if you want to tell me that in a millionth of a second he could have shot at a different part of her body or what have you, you're willing to make that argument. But understand, we're only having that argument because she hit a cop with her car.
6: Bingo, man. Bingo.
1: But here is Peggy Flanagan saying, forget that. Get ICE out of here. Clip 20.
8: And now let's talk about Donald Trump's out of control ICE force. We need to rip ICE apart and stop them from terrorizing our communities. And I know this. I know that we can fix our broken immigration system, secure the border, and create a real pathway to citizenship that aligns with our values.
9: Life is hard, but it's harder when you're stupid.
1: Okay, here she goes on to say, we must believe our kids when they tell us they are trans. But here's the thing, guys. Our kids don't tell us they're trans. It starts with adults telling kids they're trans. It starts with teachers. It starts with parents. Are you in the wrong body? Are you sure you're not in the wrong body? You didn't finish your Frosted Flakes today. Are you sure you're not in the wrong body? Honey, you're a little down in the dumps. Your softball team lost 5-2. Are you sure you're not in the wrong body? You know, that's how this starts. You can't have a trans kid unless your parents force it on them. As Vanessa, our brilliant caller, said earlier, there are people like Vanessa whose body don't produce insulin, and they get it provided to them by Medicare because their body doesn't produce it. It's not a choice. Trans people choose to go get surgery. Okay. One is a want. One is a need. Medicare is designed for needs. It is not designed for wants. Okay. Wants, that is your own elective reasoning. Needs is you got no choice. Okay. But here is Peggy Flanagan telling us we must believe our kids, change the laws. If they say they're trans, they're just trans. Clip 18.
5: This is life-affirming and life-saving health care. When our children tell us who they are, it is our job as grown-ups to listen and to believe them.
1: Oh, God.
10: These people are crazy, I'm telling you. They're crazy.
1: Understand, again, the emotional blackmail. This is life-saving health care. First of all, they're not going to, your son is not going to die if he doesn't get a boob job. Not going to die if he doesn't get butt implants and a fake vagina. He's not going to die. He's going to be fine. Okay, straight. He's not going to. It's not saving his life. Okay, but this idea that they're all going to kill themselves if we don't give it to them. Someone who is going to kill themselves is mentally unstable. And that's tragic. And I, you know, I'm sending every good vibe I have in me to anybody who finds themselves in that position right now. Okay, all you need to do ultimately is live beyond the moment that's telling you to kill yourself, which I'm oversimplifying given the circumstances that have probably driven you to feel that way. But the point is you feel that way because things ain't going the best. Okay, but the point is you can turn them around by persisting through the moment and you'll eventually get a better bounce of the ball and find yourself in good standing. I am the proof. When I was a cab driver, I wanted to kill myself every day for 2 years. But I'm such a good writer that I couldn't make peace on the note. I would never be able to sign off on like a farewell note. I'd be like, what do I end it with? Ciao, smell you later. Like, am I going to be that guy? Am I sincerely? I never sign anything sincerely. And like, I would have that debate in my cab to the point it would make me laugh out loud and I'd be fine again. But when Peggy Flanagan says things like, give them surgery or they're going to die, that's blackmail. Okay, that's not fact. That's a blackmail. It's not biology. It's blackmail. And if people were going to die from a lack of a gender-affirming care, guys, we've only been providing it for a few years. That would mean in the aughts and the 90s and the 80s, there were these hundreds of thousands of people killing themselves because they couldn't get a boob job as a teenage boy. And that's the scam here. And the fact that we should be paying as taxpayers for something they choose to do. You know, what if guy wants to buy his wife a boob job? He doesn't think she has nice hooties. He wants to get her a new pair. Why? What's the difference between that want and the want of somebody to be trans, other than the level of emotional blackmail associated with someone who wants to be trans? If you don't give it to them, they're going to die. That's the moment we find ourselves in politics. These are not good faith negotiators. And some of the policies that they espouse are like actually deadly for real. Like, did you see that nutbag, Frances Gill, who says she wants to abolish the police and empty the prisons? The interviewer goes, well, what happens if my daughter's assaulted and raped? She goes, well, that's just a hypothetical. I don't want to get into that. But it's not a hypothetical. Millions of women get raped every year. But the point is, back to that woke, white, idiotic empathy. They think it looks good for their brand if they say they're on the side of the bad guys. It's like avant-garde. Hey, you never thought of it this way. It's like they all watched Cobra Kai. Have you ever seen Cobra Kai on Netflix? It's the movie The Karate Kid, but they reimagine it as if Daniel LaRusso was the bad guy and Johnny, the bully, was the good guy. That's how the Democrats see society now. They're just Cobra Kai-ing their way out of things. But Cobra Kai was a hit, unlike the Democrats.
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22: From the Freedom 1400 Traffic Center. A crash occurred on I-19 south of San Javier, collision off in the median, and the slowdowns on the southbound side of I-19 south of San Javier. Some slowing on Swan southbound at 5th Street. There is road work on 5th Street and Swan. And slowing Al Vernon at Grant. Travel down to one lane. Flood advisory in effect until 6 tonight, 74, the low 93 tomorrow, and 90 now. I'm Cricket with your Freedom 1400 traffic.
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0: Yep, there it is, Fox Across America with your main man, Jimmy Failla. We got Lydia Moynihan in the On Deck Circle. We're excited about that. One of the things she's going to talk about is last night's primaries. Of course, the socialists in Wisconsin, Francesca Hong. She lost.
1: Get her out. Get her out of here.
0: Unfortunately, it's too many of these other moon bets that are still on the ballot. These chick are nuts, okay? They're nuts. This is the AOC thing where she says woke one was crazy. I just want you to hear this because this is a talking point. It was given to her by Democrat strategists because they're all trying to distance themselves from what they used to tweet. Like, let me give you an example. My mayor is a guy by the name of Zoran Mamdani.
2: This guy's a serious ass.
0: Maybe the biggest one. Zoran Mamdani famously tweeted, "We don't need an investigation to tell us the NYPD is racist and queer and anti-queer, racist and anti-queer. What we need to do is defund the NYPD." That's what Zoran Mamdani tweeted. "We don't need an investigation to tell us the NYPD is racist and anti-queer. What we need to do is defund the police." He wrote that. Zoran Mamdani, my mayor, wrote defund the police. I mean,
3: look, if you hate cops just because they're cops, the next time you get in trouble, call a crackhead.
0: Okay, but understand, Zoran Mamdani said that. Do you know what happened yesterday? He flipped out because his wife is going to Syria and he wants her to have police protection from the NYPD. So the NYPD, they're racist and anti-queer, but if his wife's going on vacation, the NYPD better step up and protect her. The problem is Mamdani, whose wife has said a lot of like death to Israel stuff, he defended her by saying she's a private citizen. She has nothing to do with the mayor's office. So now he's having a hard time justifying police protection for her vacation to Syria. Why? Because he wanted us to believe she was a private citizen and did not influence his policy in any way. That's what he came up with. When his wife's tweets surfaced saying blow Israel off the map, he said, well, my wife's a private citizen.
4: That is absolutely the most ridiculous excuse I have ever heard in my entire career as a disciplinarian.
0: Well, here's AOC making an equally ridiculous one, saying woke one was crazy. Clip 30.
5: I mean, I think that a lot of these races, even right now, they'll have a tendency to be nationalized.
6: Yeah.
5: But these races ultimately are local, and all politics are local. My understanding is that Francesca Hong has made clear her present stances to her electorate.
6: Yeah, she's moved away from a lot
5: of that. She's moved away from it. And I have a local city councilman that has this saying, woke one was crazy.
0: I mean, come on, man.
7: You sound insane. Do you realize that? You should be medicated.
0: You should be medicated. Okay, understand. Woke one was crazy. And she laughs like, it was just crazy, you guys. We wanted to defund the police and mandate a vaccine that didn't work and open the southern border and shut down the schools. It was just crazy. So, haha, let's move on. Except the problem is woke two is crazier than woke one. Okay, now they want to empty the frickin' prisons. I mean,
8: you've got to be kidding me. I can't believe what I just saw.
0: It's insane.
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11: From the Freedom 1400 Traffic Center. Rain near the I-10, I-19 junction, some slowing. From the northbound I-19 merge onto westbound I-10, some slowing westbound Ahuat Mission. Crashes Ina and Old Father. Earlier wreck occurred southbound I-19 south of San Javier. Mostly cleared, some light slowing. A flood advisory until 6 tonight, 74, the low 93 tomorrow, 90 now. I'm Cricket with your Freedom 1400 traffic.
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0: zero support. Because the minute they were like, here's a shot, you can all lose 50 pounds, everybody took it.
1: But there's still a mix, though. There's a lot of people I know who are totally candid, like, oh, yeah, I'm getting Ozempic.
0: Yeah.
1: And then there's still a lot of people who you haven't seen in a couple months, and they've lost a noticeable amount of weight, and you go to compliment them, and, oh, no, this is just this is exercise.
0: So I just started watching doing.
1: Just cut back on some alcohol. Like, okay, like, at this point, like, we all know.
0: Yeah.
1: You know what I mean? Like, just be honest.
0: Thank you. There's no shame in it.
1: No.
0: You look good.
1: 100%.
0: Just don't do the thing where you lose so much weight, your personality gets drained out of your face. We all know that person. You can lose, like, I tell you this. This is going to blow your mind. When I was a freshman in college, I lost 100 pounds. 100. I graduated high school 275.
1: No
0: I was on a football team.
1: No way.
0: I lost 100 pounds. I looked like I had 3 hours to live. Okay, from high school to college, in my freshman year of college. And
1: you didn't like the dorm eating plan?
0: I didn't go away. I went to community college.
1: Oh,
0: I
1: mean, okay.
0: The dorm drinking plan. But the point is, I will show you pictures. I have them in my office. You actually can lose, like, the energy in your face.
1: Yeah.
0: You know what I'm saying? I just look gaunt.
1: And
0: don't look like me. You know what I'm saying? And I've seen people do that. But I only like it.
1: Yeah.
0: I'm only even talking about this.
1: Like Ariana Grande.
0: Yeah. Well, that's a whole nother. You know,
1: I
0: understand?
1: Know.
0: There's a rumor she's pregnant because she was seen eating for one. And hey, come on. We got jokes here. Let's go. Lydia Moynihan's here. Step it up. But the point is, body positivity was one of those fads that I liken to Democrat socialism. I don't doubt it has its supporters, but it's largely propped up by people who want to make it happen, who want it to be a thing. You know what I'm saying? Like, you know what I knew it was a scam? When Lizzo lost weight.
1: Yeah.
0: She was the queen of body positivity. And then that article came out where she was calling her backup dancers a bunch of fat bees and all the other stuff. And then
1: while she was still fat.
0: Of course it was.
1: Yeah.
0: She's like, I'm going to be the only fat one up here. You know what I mean? I'm not going to share.
1: Bananas and do you remember that?
0: Yeah.
1: It was a whole thing.
0: She's not going to share the fat light with these other people. But back to that point of things being propped up. I don't doubt in your myriad of cable news hits, you will come across someone or might even be your own suggestion that these polls in Wisconsin were a little misleading on Francesca Hong. What was explained to me, and I want you to opine from here, okay, is I was told by a very reliable pollster that a lot of primary polls are taken like a month out and that it's very possible that these weird statements about Thanksgiving and proximity to whiteness and stuff drove support away in the week since those polls were taken. Plausible, yet she was still favored by 75% yesterday in the betting odds.
1: Hmm.
0: So somebody's wrong there.
1: I guess the odds were overweight on Francesca.
0: Oh, there it is. Bringing back the fat. But she's gone.
1: Yeah, for now. I do have a feeling some of these people tend to come back.
0: Yeah.
1: Right? They just go on to live another sort of life. Well, look, I think what's interesting, of course, is that you didn't have Bernie Sanders, AOC, some of these notable, popular DSA voices get involved in this campaign. And they were asked about it, and they were noticeably silent on it.
0: Uh-huh.
1: So I think to me that was the more significant piece is people weren't getting that kind of – she wasn't getting that seal of approval from AOC, Bernie. And then at the same time, I think a lot of the people who were a bit more moderate, quote unquote, whatever that means in this day and age, were maybe a little alarmed by some of the comments. And again, too, you know, this is the thing. You can have an opinion that's really crazy and out there. And if you explain why you changed, you can justify a rapid pivot.
0: Yeah.
1: But these candidates aren't doing that. Suddenly she was like, oh, actually, I like Thanksgiving. Like, why? 2 days ago, you didn't. what changed?
0: Did you bet the Cowboys and win?
1: That made it almost more noticeable. But that drives me crazy.
0: Yes.
1: Of like, oh, no, I don't support that anymore. You're like, well, 2 days ago you did.
0: Well, give me this, Lydia Moynihan.
1: You wanted to defund the police last year. What changed?
0: Empty the prisons.
1: Mm.
0: Could you? I mean, that's bananas. But give me this. When you talk about Bernie and AOC not supporting her, do you think any of that has to do with Graham Plattner and the fact that they might be a little bit more cautious with endorsements now that they went to the mattresses for what was clearly a flawed entity?
1: To the mattress.
0: You know, I know.
1: That's one way of putting it.
0: Yeah. Well, yeah, actually, it makes more sense when you think of it in your double entendre vibe than my original intent. This is a Rorschach test, and Lydia's failing it.
1: She's We're winning.
0: Get help. Oh, yeah,
1: We're
0: actually.
1: Winning.
0: Actually, according to the audience, you're winning big. If you can turn any analogy into sex, every trucker just

0: pulled over and thanked God. But do you think they are playing a little more defense, though, because of, you know, that obviously reality? Because think about this. In this primary, and it's easy to forget, there was a time where Eric Swalwell had a political future. That's over. You know, you don't hear a lot about either, like Ruben Gallego, who was basically Swalwell in another outfit. You know, obviously the Graham Platner thing. This moon bat who just went down. I think on some level, they're being a little more, what's the phrase the young girls on my staff use? Mindful. They're being a little more mindful now.
1: They practiced some meditation this morning. They're being mindful. I wish that I could say that was true. But look at El Sayed. I mean, this is a guy.
0: To me,
1: not condemning the Ayatollah because you're afraid of offending people and calling a terrorist attack basically hurt people. I think that's way worse than being opposed to Thanksgiving.
0: You're spot on with that, because when they try to make that equivocation of one and the other, you know, I heard, were you in one of those clips where they were talking about Trump? You're in a million quotes, they're talking about Trump, but I'm just trying to think.
1: Somebody
0: it was in my feed.
1: Talking about Trump.
0: No, but someone was saying, like, these people won't condemn 9/11.
1: Oh.
0: And they were like, well, you won't condemn Donald Trump. And you're like, Donald Trump didn't do a nine. It was about October 7th. Yeah. It was about, someone said October 7th was justified. And
1: right.
0: The rape and killing of all those women. And the panelist goes, well, you won't condemn what Donald Trump did. And I'm like, nobody associated with Donald Trump did an October 7th or a September 11th. You know?
1: Right.
0: It's all that, man.
1: The false equivocation.
0: Yes.
1: That's what it always comes back to. Well, Donald Trump.
0: Yeah.
1: Donald Trump bad.
0: When does,
1: and you're like, what? Yeah. Really?
0: Out of curiosity, do you ever ask, like, when, like, if Trump is Hitler, he's the least punctual Hitler we've ever had. Because he's in his second term now. You know what I mean? Do you remember that time Hitler ran, won, did nothing?
1: Oh, my gosh.
0: Ran, lost,
1: exactly.
0: Then ran and won again. And still hadn't started Hitlering yet.
1: But there could be a third term.
0: Oh, and that's very Hitlery. That is very Hitlery. You know, you're just forcing yourself on people.
1: Third term. He jokes about it. It could happen.
0: He's waiting till he's in office for a 16th year for the Hitlering. So Donald Trump, to be clear, actually,
1: the concentration camps are going to come out with a vengeance.
0: Hitler, the thing about, for whatever you guys know about Hitler, okay, first of all, not a big fan of not adopting, but having a Jewish daughter. Okay, not a fan.
1: Right.
0: If you were going to go to your dad,
1: kind of a deal breaker.
0: For all the awkward conversations you could have with a parent, Papa Adolf, I'm converting to Judaism. Very difficult parental conversation. Okay.
1: Yeah.
0: Like, I once found Zins, those tobacco in Lincoln's knapsack. Like, hey, don't do Zins. They're bad for you. You know what I mean? It's slightly difficult.
1: I mean, they're very popular now.
0: But it's not.
1: I want to try it. I want to start Zinning.
0: But it's not your dad is the Führer and you want to become Jewish. Okay. But the point is, Hitler was, for whatever you know about him, not the kind of guy to wait till the midway point of his second term to get Hitlering. You know what I'm saying?
1: Yeah, the Battle of Midway.
0: Trump is the laziest Hitler. He's a procrastinator. Procrastinazi. He's waiting to get go. We're talking to Lydia Moynihan. We're excited about it. I have these El Sayed clips, okay?
1: Ugh.
0: And, you know, past, like, the obvious stuff, which is his associations with dirtbags and everything like that, is just, you know, there's an economic illiteracy to all of this.
1: Right.
0: And, you know, I you could speak to that as a financial person. There's no way to explain any of this. Like, they can't, meaning they can say something to you that we should do this, but the how is a non-starter.
1: Right. Well, and I think that's the issue with today's political messaging. There's all these clips of him on TikTok.
0: Yeah.
1: Where he's lip syncing and he's dancing and he's having a good time. And then on the screen it says, Medicare for All has a very sort of quick political message. And people see that and they like it. And you're not really processing what that means. It's not like he's having to make a cogent argument and lay out his plan and defend it.
0: Mm-hmm.
1: It's a quick thing that people see, oh, that's nice, and then they vote for him. There's not a lot of explanation for how you're actually going to implement that policy. It's just a quick, there's no thinking through what's actually being proposed. And that's, of course, a big problem.
0: Did you see that Megan Romer nut who asked, you know, tax the hell out of the rich? And he's like, well, how? Why? And she's like, well, you know, that's not important.
1: Exactly. you have your sound bites. And this is every interview he does. Somebody will try and push him money out of politics. He goes back to his talking points because he can't actually explain. Or maybe he can. And he knows it's going to sound really bad if he does, because it means that people aren't going to have private health. There's all these kind of ramifications that he's not talking about that will absolutely happen. I also am just so tired of the wealth inequality conversation. Like, mm-hmm. yes, I wish that everyone had an equal amount of wealth. But the fact of the matter is we are the wealthiest country in the history of the world. Mm-hmm. Before, people had no wealth at all. There was like one guy with a lot of wealth and nobody had anything else. We have wealth now.
0: Yes.
1: That's why there's wealth inequality, because we all have wealth.
0: Mm-hmm.
1: That's actually a better problem to have than what they have in Cuba right now, where nobody has wealth.
0: Yeah, no, nothing. I mean, but think about that. Everything someone happens to be complaining about capitalism on right now was made by a capitalist. Everything.
1: It's so
0: true. Every device, every medium.
1: It's so true.
0: You know what I mean?
1: No one's stopping you from opting out and going to the middle of nowhere and growing your own food.
0: Imagine.
1: You can do that.
0: You can go just be your own eco-farmer. I'm just going to go in my little city. But it's so dumb to me. But this is my question, okay? Obviously, Francesca Hong loses. The polls were off by a lot. Whatever the justification for that is.
1: I haven't seen that one before.
0: I know. But does that make you wonder if maybe like somebody like Abdul Al-Sayed doesn't necessarily have the support they're telling us he does? You know?
1: I would tend to agree. So, and also, we obviously have seen this trend where Republicans seem to underpoll
0: mm-hmm.
1: in a lot of states, because it is now controversial to say that you are in favor of voting for a Republican. That's just a controversial thing. A lot of people evidently don't want to say that to a pollster. Uh-huh. If, you know, you can look at the past few polls of how Donald Trump underperformed in Iowa, all of these notable polls. So I'd like to think so. And I do think, you know, Mike Rogers has been doing a better job of really reaching out to Democrats. I think he knows he has an opportunity because there is such a radical candidate he's running against. So I think he's capitalizing on that to an extent.
0: He's getting his money's worth. I mean, listen, in theory, in a substantive debate, you dream to run against these people because you walk in with the victory in hand. If you can, that's would be the biggest challenge. Like, you know, they talk about AOC being a potential president. There's no way, because she's never done a non-friendly interview. You know, and I don't doubt she'd be in debates where the moderators might be helping a little bit. We've seen that in the past. But would you, if you were in charge of AOC, would you let her debate a Marco Rubio, who's actually really sharp and in the moment and like very astute?
1: That's a very good point.
0: He's a super astute dude.
1: But I also think in this day and age, and we see this, whether it's a debate or a TV show or whatever, people are so...
0: They see what they want to see.
1: ...to one side.
0: Uh-huh.
1: They're not moved. So you can have, you know, on TV, you can have a hot debate and someone can make a great point, and then the rejoinder from the opponent can be, well, you suck. And people will literally clip that, you suck, and be like, he smoked that guy.
0: All of us are AOC right now.
1: He owned him. And you're like, no, he literally just levied an ad hominem attack, but people see what they want to see, and that energizes and excites people, and people think that they... So I could see a world in which they debated and she's smoked by somebody like Marco Rubio, and her supporters would still be posting the clips.
0: Yes, queen, and all that jazz. And
1: she killed it, you know.
0: That is funny.
1: Can I
0: give you one note about media framing? That's like one of my favorites. If you saw this on Twitter, forgive me, okay? But this is the Minnesota Star. So Amy Klobuchar is the nominee for governor in Minnesota.
1: Oh, Amy.
0: So the Minnesota Star congratulates Amy Klobuchar on being the first woman to head a statewide ticket. Okay? Do you know who she's running against? A black woman in the Republican Party. So Amy Klobuchar is a historic first. We're not even going to mention the fact that the other woman also a historic and a black woman. And that's media framing. So somebody sees the Minnesota Star and goes, yeah, we're doing something progressive over here. Not like those caveman Republicans. Do you remember down when they were fighting over gerrymandering in Memphis? And it was, believe his name is Cohen, you know, his seat.
1: Steve Cohen, an old white guy.
0: The Republican's black. They're like, oh, we're not going to have this racist, this racist Memphis race defined. I'm like, actually, we're running the black guy.
1: The number you
0: have reached is not in service. More Lydia Moynihan. Don't leave.
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10: From the Freedom 1400 Traffic Center. With collisions reported, Ina and Old Father and Ina reported crash. Got some backups on Speedway Boulevard westbound as you approach I-10. And a reminder of that closure, 22nd Street closed, Tucson Boulevard to Cherry Bell Stravenue. Could use Broadway or Aviation Parkway instead. Flood advisory until 6, 74, the low 93 tomorrow and 90 now. I'm Cricket with your Freedom 1400. Traffic.
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0: bottom of the ninth on Fox Across America with Jimmy Fallon. We just added two shows to the calendar. They go on sale Friday. Lexington, Kentucky, hot damn, February 20th. And then we go to Boise, Idaho, February 27th, Lydia Moynihan.
1: Lexington is known for its bourbon.
0: Yeah, bourbon. There's a lot of bourbon down there, a lot of horse racing. Of course, this weekend we're in Kentucky going to the Alamo. Come on. It's going to be rad.
1: The Alamo? I thought that was Texas.
0: I mean, I said San Antonio,
1: didn't I? Okay. I was like, is there another Alamo?
0: I said Kentucky. I'm a little slow. That's not as bad as the Geraldo story. So one time we're on the five, Kennedy and I talking about the movie Pee-wee's Big Adventure, which might be the greatest movie ever made. She talked about how Pee-wee's bike in that movie gets stolen and put in the basement of the Alamo. Geraldo Rivera, who's on the show that day, goes, Alamo in Texas? And I go, how many Alamos you know, dude? You know what I'm saying?
1: Yeah.
0: You never hear the phrase, remember the Alamo, when people go, which one? You know what I'm saying? Geraldo is very, he's more cultured than us.
1: Oh, my gosh.
0: But I bring it up. Did you know, in this last minute we have together, Geraldo Rivera, for all the grief people give him on Fox, he was the guy that showed the Zapruder film of JFK getting assassinated to the public. He got a copy in 1974, put it on TV. So Geraldo started that whole thing. And because
1: we have him to thank.
0: Yeah, we have Geraldo to thank. He was hiding the Zapruder film in his mustache for 10 years. Then he got a shave one day. It fell out. They're like, put it on. And I said, ratings gold. Who knew? But you find these things out constantly. Lydia Moynihan, fantastic writer in the New York Post. You could look at all her work. She's all over the telly. CNN, Fox. She does it all. She got Gutfeld. You were on last night with our comedy dwarf, Greg Gutfeld. I saw you. That was great. That makes me excited. I root for you. You know what I mean? I hate most people in this business. Like, none more so than myself. But I'm just saying, the idea that I get somebody who stops by here once in a while, and I'm like, I hope that works out for you. It makes me feel like
1: God
0: a better
1: speed.
0: Person. Godspeed.
1: You know,
0: speed to
1: from
0: you.
1: Afar, I wish you well.
0: There it is. As for the rest of you, iKid, happy Wednesday. We'll see you back here tomorrow. Go enjoy your unique American privilege. There it is.
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13: ABC News, I'm Dave Packer. A new round of severe weather hammering the Midwest. East of Indianapolis, Swiftwater teams rescuing more than a dozen people. Michelle Wilson says they lost power and the basement of her home is filled with water.
14: I'm overwhelmed and I'm upset because, you know, no flood insurance here.
13: Two people on board dead after an Army helicopter crashed in Salado, Texas today near Fort Hood. The Department of Homeland Security looking to spend as much as $20 million equipping ICE agents with gloves that give electric shocks. Sources say attorneys in Luigi Mangione's CEO murder case are expected to discuss a potential federal plea deal. Mangione's pleaded not guilty to charges stemming from the alleged killing of UnitedHealthcare CEO Brian Thompson. Former Walt Disney Company CEO Bob Iger and businessman Josh Kushner purchasing the Los Angeles Lakers for $12.5 billion, says ESPN, Disney, the parent company of ABC News. This is ABC News.
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17: The Dems have suffered from years of cowardice. They've refused to draw a line in the sand and left themselves dependent upon the very faction it's now trying to contain. To save the party, they need to publicly disagree with the DSA on the border, on trans, and crime. Yet their party's culture, the incentives, the risk aversion makes that impossible. They treated the DSA like a junior partner rather than a rival ideology, and now they're paying the price. The Democrat Party made the mistake of adopting the left's language on everything. You know, the border, abolishing ICE, gender ideology, you can go on and on and on with those phrases, crime, defunding the police. That created a vacuum for this organized left that had the energy and the moral fervor to fill, which wasn't there with the Democrats.
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1: 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Filling in for Guy Benson, here's Harry Hurley.
3: Welcome to the Guy Benson Show with Dylan and Joelle. I'm Harry Hurley, filling in today for Guy Benson. Thank you to the team for having me today on what no doubt will be a busy news day, because we have a lot of ground that we're going to cover. Polling is a big problem in this country. I know this is a sophisticated, very learned audience. I call you the top 1/10 of one percentile, meaning 99.9 infinity, smart. You're on top of things. You know what's going on. You can't be hoodwinked. But guess what, though? There are many among us that pay little to no attention. They don't even know it's primary election day, or that it's general election day. Or if you ask them how many Supreme Court justices are there, not even ask them what are their names. They can't even tell you how many there are. It's scary, actually. And remember, a good percentage of these low information voters, they vote. It's a problem. But here's what I think. It is time, it is long overdue, that we need to ignore polling. Because if polling was accurate, President Trump never would have been president once, let alone twice. You have Susan Collins in Maine that has never led a poll, basically. But yet she's never lost an election. I have multiple examples for you in New Jersey, where sometimes this polling is happening right during early voting. Shouldn't even be allowed. It's a manipulation. It can serve as, you know, we hear the Democrats and everything they say is a lie, and the exact opposite is typically the truth. Voter suppression and things like that. Well, how do you think Haley Stevens felt when she was dealing with the fact that the average poll, so poll of polls, kind of like what Real Clear Politics does, and we'll be talking to Tom Bevin, co-founder, a little bit later in the program, what they do. They'll take all the different polls and sort of, it's like your grades at school, you cum them and you get a grade. We'll call it the poll of polls. El Sayed was leading going into the election by 13 points. He barely won by 1%. This one is an absolute abomination. It is explainable, though, not because of the poll, but because of the institutional Democrats took down Francesca Hung. They did not. And outgoing governor Tony Evers made it perfectly clear. He got Crowley back in the race, who left 3 weeks or so before Election Day, got him back in because his lieutenant governor and his former lieutenant governor left the race. And Francesca Hung was completely unacceptable to Evers and to many, many of the institutional Democrats. And notice the interviews that all took place. Democrats who never in the media, who never asked tough questions. They were in on it too. Asking her about Thanksgiving, asking her about all these different things. So what they succeeded in doing, look, I don't know if she was up by 24.5% or she wasn't. I do know this, she lost. by 0.5-ish, between 0.4 and 0.5, not even a half a percentage point, talking like maybe 3,000 some odd votes out of 630,000, something like that. I mean, it was incredibly, incredibly close, like 38.8 to 38.4. I saw one update with a slight, like it was at 98%, then it went to 99% of the vote, and it was something like 38.9 to 38.4. So somewhere between 0.4 and one half of 1%. So close, but certainly not hung by 24.5 points. So you could say the same thing there. It dispirits any challengers, supporters. Are you going to financially contribute to somebody that they tell you is losing, if I round it up, by 25 points? Are you writing that check? Not many people would do that. Hey, I'd love to help you, but you know, you're losing by like 25 points. It is time to ignore the polling. In our next segment, just to give you a little tease, we're going to talk about, and he's extremely viable in New York, the Long Island county executive. It's kind of interesting. Crowley is the county executive in his county, and he's now the Democrat nominee for governor. And Bruce Blakeman is the Republican nominee for governor in New York, and he's the county executive in Long Island. It's kind of interesting, but not surprising, though, because a county executive has a serious level of experience. Just like governors make good presidents, good governors, you have to qualify that, a good governor can make a good president because they have the executive branch experience. Typically, a member of the House or a member of the Senate, not good. Kennedy won as a senator, and really it never happened again until Barack Obama, who was not a good president, had never run anything and never had a job, community agitator, so by trade. But you look at these things and it really begs the question, is it time to just ignore the polling? We got two in a row here that are so far off. Let me compare it to something that I think is very interesting to look at the difference. I don't recall any polling in South Carolina whatsoever. And it was not an easy campaign. If anybody thinks that they took it easy on the late Senator Graham's little sister, they did not. She got hit from all sides. But you had in that race, you had the younger sister of the late senator as the interim senator, if you will, appointed senator that would serve the unexpired term of Lindsey Graham, which ends in early January, who decided to run at President Trump's provocation, also Governor McMaster's, to run for the six-year term, a new term. Well, two members of Congress weren't going to just sit back and accept that. Congressman Ralph Norman said, I'm running. Congressman Russell Fry said, I'm running. Former Governor Mark Sanford, also a former member of Congress, he jumped in. So we knew, and we said yesterday on the Guy Benson Show that you would not have someone get 50%. But I did say on the Guy Benson Show that Darlene Graham would get between 30 and 35% of the vote. And the last vote total that I looked at, she was at 32.7%. Pretty good. I mean, like right in the middle of the range. And then I said I picked Ralph Norman earlier in the day on my local show, but I wasn't really convinced, but I picked him. And I said Russell Fry will likely be third. And if he wasn't third, he was going to be second. And Mark Sanford would be fourth, and he was. So it was very predictable. Now, why did that go exactly like you knew it would go? The incumbent late senator's sister gets first. Ralph Norman gets second. Russell Fry gets third. Mark Sanford gets fourth. None of this, Darlene Graham is up by 100 zillion points. Hung is up 24.5. She loses. El Sayed is up by 13. He barely wins. Why is that all crazy? And South Carolina is normal. And I'm gonna give you a demarcation line. There was no crazy polling putting its thumb on the scale, causing voter suppression. Human nature. Look, people are busy. And if they're not busy, they still don't want to waste their time. If you casually think, hey, I want to vote for Crowley, but then you say, oh, but he's losing by 25 points. You go do something else instead of voting. If you didn't have that going on and you just had the horse race of people running, the turnout would be greater. And I think many times the result might be different. So I think this really should serve as a wake-up call that just don't believe the polling. It is incredibly inaccurate, and this is not for a short period of time. This has gone on for decades. And look, if you made me debate the other side of the issue, hey, is it on purpose? I think it is. But if you don't agree with that and you think it's not on purpose, still get rid of it because it's not good. It does matter to me if it's a purposeful manipulation, because that's awful if that's the case. But I'll take the position that it's not on purpose. Let's take the position they're not very good at what they do, or that it's hard to find a representative sampling, people that don't pick up their phones. Used to be easier. But people can block that kind of stuff. Or the minute somebody says, hey, would you take a survey for the race for governor in Wisconsin or the race for U.S. senator in Michigan, and people just hang up the phone. So it's very hard to get a representative sampling. I'll give them that. But these numbers are so bad so often that it seems like more than that to me. But again, the easiest thing to do is to say, look, you're doing the best you can. We're not going to accuse you of manipulation, you know, or being crooked. We're trying to affect the outcome of the election and steer it one way. We'll just say you're not very good at what you do, or the process is broken and accurate samplings. Because you will hear honest pollsters say it is hard. They use language like it's difficult to get a representative sampling, because what you want is you don't want it to be too many Republicans or too many Democrats. You want the breakdown of how many Republicans are likely to turn out, what percentage of Democrats are likely to turn out, what percentage of independents, and then you can try to get a accurate sampling of public opinion. Because if it was good data, I think it would be awesome to get that out to the people. But this stuff is not helpful. Is it possible that these last two are just a fluke and that they're really good at it and that this isn't really an epidemic? I say not. There's too many examples. And I gave you President Trump, who always overperforms versus his polling data. Remember, President Trump was allegedly, and this was a polling just guru, this was a polling institution in Iowa, who retired after blowing it. And they had Kamala Harris defeating President Trump, and it wasn't close in Iowa. And President Trump, who had already won Iowa twice, went on to blow out Kamala Harris. I mean, it was one of the most embarrassing polling results in American history. I've given you so many examples that the institution of polling is broken. At the very minimum, it's broken. I say they should just stop it, but they won't. There's too much money in it. But we have a say in this, and we don't treat it this way. Ignore it. When they tell you your guy or your gal that they're losing hopelessly, don't believe it. Wait for the only poll that counts, and that is on Election Day. This is the Guy Benson Show.
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3: Welcome to the Guy Benson Show with Dylan and Joelle. Harry Hurley filling in today for Guy Benson. It's 83 days to the midterm elections, and there are some really consequential races on the ballot. Let me give you one case in point. You have the governor of New York, New York State, Kathy Hochul, and the Republican nominee who appeared right here on the Guy Benson Show a week or so ago, Bruce Blakeman, in a race that has narrowed big time. 2 months ago, in a poll that was released of registered voters, Governor Hochul led the county executive of Long Island, Bruce Blakeman, by 52 to 32%, 20-point lead. A poll that has just come out, a Siena poll, has Kathy Hochul's lead cut in half from 20 to 10, 49% to 39%, just like that. Now, we're talking about, is it time to just ignore these polls? Did the race really get cut in half just like that? Was the first sampling ever correct? Did Governor Hochul ever have a 20-point lead? Does she have a 10-point lead now? A great colleague in this business said about this that he says the race is a tie. And why is he wrong? And that would be another double H, Hugh Hewitt. Why would he be wrong? I mean, it could easily be that this is also wrong. This is why, and I think that Bruce Blakeman, he is bringing it to Governor Hochul. If you heard the interview, and I know it's up at GuyBensonShow.com as well, so if you didn't hear it, you can hear it on the podcast. The candidate, the Republican nominee, Bruce Blakeman, is relentless. He is absolutely relentless and focused. And I believe that race is just like with Lee Zeldin. Lee Zeldin ran out of runway. He was getting closer and closer and closer. Bruce Blakeman has the potential to close the deal. When we come back, Tom Bevin, co-founder and president of Real Clear Politics, joins the program next. It's the Guy Benson Show.
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3: 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I am Harry Hurley. Filling in today for Guy on the Guy Benson Show Newsmaker Hotline is Tom Bevin, co-founder and president of Real Clear Politics. Truly, not just blowing smoke here, one of the best sources for electoral politics in America. 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
4: Thanks, Harry. Appreciate it.
3: Good to be with you, sir. And we know now that Francesca Hong was not leading by 24.5 points. We know that Abdul El-Sayed was not winning by 13 points. You know, I know polling is not an exact science, but this is really bad, Tom.
4: Yeah, I do think if you look at these polls in Wisconsin, for example, they got her number right. I mean, our average had her at like 39.4%. I think that's about where she ended up.

0: former lieutenant governor got out. He comes back in late and wrong, and all of a sudden, you know, he's the winner. Obviously, it's very, very close. I give Hong credit because she conceded last night. She could have, you know, the law in Wisconsin is if it's under 1%, it's a recount if you want it. It's not an automatic recount. She didn't ask for it. I think she should have asked for it, actually. You never know if it's close enough that there could have been tabular errors. So I give her a lot of credit for conceding. How do we explain El Sayed up 13, barely winning? Well, how did Stevens get so great?
1: Well, same thing. I mean, look, the Democratic establishment really try. It's like a, you know, like white blood cells, antibodies reacting to a threat, you know, cancer or something. They've been trying to, you know, motivate and mobilize all their voters, and really doing as much as they can. And look, the pattern in Wisconsin, but also in Michigan, has followed this similar pattern, which is, you know, the folks that are propelling these candidates, these DSA, socialist, Marxist, communist candidates, are largely white, well-educated folks who are, some people call them underachieving or underemployed. They've got degrees, extra degrees, and it's really the sort of working class, voters of color who are keeping the establishment in the fight in a lot of these races. They've obviously lost a few heading into Michigan, and obviously he managed to eke that one out. But that's what happened. I think that was a primary driver in what happened in Wisconsin.
0: We are visiting with Tom Bevin on the Guy Benson Show. David Crowley had to be, I don't know if he was shocked that he won, because obviously the lead was supposedly so insurmountable. But Tom Tiffany, the Republican nominee, had to be pulling for Hong, because I think that would have given him a really good shot to become the next governor of Wisconsin. Didn't happen, almost did, didn't happen for him. But what I think does happen, Crowley, who is not moderate, now gets called moderate because right. He didn't call for Thanksgiving to end in 1621 and say right. All this crazy stuff. You know, and she did blow it, Tom. I got to give you that. She said, I cook many Thanksgiving meals. It's my favorite holiday. I mean, so she yeah. really just went, you know, just bonkers at the end. She just cracked. But this race now is Crowley's to lose, isn't it?
1: I think so. He's definitely a favorite if you look at the betting markets, and he's, I think, 2 points up in the earliest polls that we have. So we'll see. But, yeah, I mean, Democrat, you're right. Tom Tiffany was rooting for Hong. She would have been a much easier candidate to face in a general election. And so, yeah, I think Tiffany's now got his work cut out for him. But back to Hong, you know, one of the things that she was doing all this media. I mean, if she really was ahead – had she just sort of, you know, played hide the ball a little bit and not gone on all these national media, shows and said these things, tried to, you know, get questioned about Thanksgiving and have to give answers, including the one that you just mentioned, which everyone kind of rolled their eyes at, she might have ended. I mean, she only lost by 3,800 votes. So who yeah. knows?
0: Yeah.
1: The other
0: I think
1: thing
0: you're right.
1: is
0: she could have went away. She could have went on vacation and she
1: absolutely.
0: Probably would have won yesterday.
1: Exactly. So I think people are going to look back at the campaign itself and be like, wow, she did blow it. And whoever was advising her, you know, her closest advisors really did not serve her well down the stretch.
0: Couldn't agree more. She had it and she blew it. It's Tom Bevin. I'm so anxious to hear your assessment. This went exactly as I thought it would in South Carolina. Senator Darlene Graham would win. I felt she would be between 30% and 35%. We said it yesterday on the Guy Benson Show. She was at like 32.7, right in the middle of that range. I felt that Norman would get second, Fry would get third, former governor would get fourth. And it was according to Hoyle, almost like the election was just allowed to happen and it ended the way it was supposed to. Now, maybe some people thought it would be Fry and not Norman, but that's not the way it turned out. How do you assess how susceptible is Senator Graham to being defeated on August 20th?

0: 25th in a head-to-head with all the other people that voted against her if they were to coalesce. Now, it's not to say they will, but what are your thoughts about that?
1: Yeah, no, I mean, look, you can argue this one sort of both ways, right? The good news, the sort of glass half full, is she made it through. She got the vote. She's got Trump's backing. If he is actively, you know, like banging the drum on her behalf, that could be the difference maker. The glass half empty argument is the one you just made, which is, okay, she got 33% of the vote. That means 67% of the people, of the Republicans who turned out to vote in this election, voted for someone else.
0: Right.
1: If they wanted to vote for her, they could have, and they didn't. And that means she may have a low ceiling, and it may give an opportunity for Norman, who's a well-known quantity there. He's had his scraps and scrapes in that state over time. So, you know, he's probably got some enemies as well. But it does, I think, provide an opportunity for, because again, she has not been tested. And even though the race is only 2 weeks long, which probably benefits her, they are going to have to probably have a debate. She is going to have to answer some questions. And Norman's already sort of out there saying, what do we know about this woman other than she's Lindsey Graham's brother? Where does she stand on all these different issues? You know where I stand. I've been – my record's an open book. So that might actually be a persuasive argument to those people who are looking at her and wondering. They think maybe they kind of like her, but they don't know anything about her. How much can they learn about her in the next 2 weeks?
0: Excellent assessment, Tom. That's why you're one of the best in the business. Tom Bevin on the Guy Benson Show. One more question on South Carolina, then we'll move to New York State because I'm fascinated about that race. And I think that Blakeman has a shot, a real shot. I think Lee Zeldin softened up Hochul, and I think that Blakeman might be able to close the deal. We'll get to that in a moment. But my last question on South Carolina for today, Tom, is I despise ranked choice voting. But I'll just bring up something that sounds like that. What we don't know is who would be the second choice of all those voters. Like if you were a Russell Fry voter and you voted for him, but he didn't make it, who would you have voted for if it wasn't Fry? Some of them will be Graham. Some of them might be Norman. Who knows? Some of them could be Sanford. I don't know. But how about that? So we're talking about a potential low ceiling, which, by the way, this is just to have dialogue. I agree with you on your assessment, but I'm just bringing up just a sort of a challenge to it that maybe Darlene Graham is the second choice of many voters, and we just don't know it yet.
1: Yeah, a friend of mine mentioned, I have to confirm this because he said there was a straw poll that was taken there. So not a scientific poll, but it did ask for a second choice, and she was like in fourth place among second choices. Because again, if you liked her, you could have voted for her. Now maybe you like somebody else more, and you voted for them, and she is your fallback or second choice, or maybe it's you again, Trump endorsed her, so if Trump's endorsement mattered a lot to you, you probably would have voted for the first time. So we'll see. I mean, I think she's in a really close race, and she's completely contested. And, you know, for the last 3 weeks that she's been sort of in office, she hasn't really done a whole lot of campaigning. She hasn't done a ton of media. She hasn't really been out there. And I just don't think that she can get by with a sort of Biden basement strategy for the next 2 weeks. Maybe she can, but I think it's going to be really interesting to watch. And this is a race I think that's going to be that could go either way.
0: Tom Bevin visiting with us on the Guy Benson Show. I want to end with New York. Let me squeeze this in just a quick lightning round on Michelle Tafoya, Minnesota. Does Michelle Tafoya have a legitimate shot?
1: You know, I think she has a shot. I don't know that I'd use the word legitimate. I think, look, if she was running in a different year, the headwinds that she's facing are just really, really tough. But she's running as like the super normie, right? And Peggy Flanagan is a radical. I mean, she's pretty far left. She is associated with the administration, which you know, fraud is the reason that Waltz isn't running again. So, you know, I think there are elements to this race that could make it more competitive than people think it's going to be. But I think it's still going to be a real uphill battle for her this year to knock Flanagan off.
0: Tom, I don't like these polls, but I'm going to use them just for discussion purposes only. New York State, 2 months ago, registered voters, Governor Hochul, 52%. And the challenger, Bruce Blakeman, 32%, 20-point lead. Brand new poll, or a newer poll, cut in half, 10-point lead, 49-39 in the latest Siena poll. What do you make? Is this, again, the fool's gold of you think you can win where you usually can't win, and maybe you come close, but you just can't, you can't win there? Or is this legit where maybe Kathy Hochul is wearing thin, and a lot of people, you know, have been very disconcerted about taxes and fees and all these different things that they're doing? Is Blakeman, I'll use the word again, a legitimate threat?
1: Well, he's definitely a threat. And, you know, there, look, you can go back and look through when there are good years, there are invariably, for one party or another, there are invariably a couple of folks who, even in good years, they fall by the wayside for whatever reason. Is Hochul that person? I don't know. I mean, look, you go, you mentioned the Siena poll. She's up 10. She's at 49% in that Siena poll. She's at 50.3 in our Real Clear Politics average. So that's the other indicator, is usually when you look at these races, like, are, how far under 50 is an incumbent? That is a bad sign. So she's sort of right there at the Mendoza line, if you will. And if there's, you know, 5 or 10% of undecided, all she needs is a point or two to get over the finish line. So it's going to be tough, especially, again, in this environment, in this year, for Blakeman to pull off an upset. It's not out of the question, but I think he's definitely going to fight an uphill battle. And look, she does have her – she has made some really dumb comments in the past about telling people to, you know, move to Florida. We don't want you here, you know, Trumpers, that kind of thing.
0: Yeah, and then beg them to come back.
1: Yeah, and she is tightly associated with Mamdani, who is – you know, he's having his own struggles as of late with this pied-à-terre tax and,
0: right,
1: and all of that. So you never know. I mean, there's still some time left in this race, and it could be he could pull it off, but it's probably unlikely at this point.
0: Tom Bevin, closing minute. The Democrat Socialists of America, are they winning where you would expect them to win and losing where you would expect them to lose? There is a narrative. I think it's false, but you might correct me, and I'll stand corrected. You're that good. That they're making gains, and that socialism is on the move, and this and that. Is it just that they're winning where they can win?
1: I think these last couple of – I mean, you know, you go back and look at where they started. It's like deep blue districts and urban environments, and then it kind of stretched out to Colorado. Okay, still urban-ish, you know. But not – I mean, Michigan is a state – that statewide race, it is a state that Trump won twice, albeit narrowly, in the last three elections. It's full of blue-collar workers. And El Sayed, who is clearly sort of a radical, although he's a talented guy. I mean, he's pretty slick.
0: He is.
1: He manages to squeak by. And then in Wisconsin, you've got this candidate that we just talked about who was terrible. I mean, she was a bad candidate. She had these crazy positions. Her campaign was not great. It wasn't well run. And she loses by 3,800 votes. So, you know, I do think this is more of a problem for Democrats. And it could be, you know, it could be an issue that Republicans can exploit to maybe win some of these races and maybe, you know, mitigate some of their losses in the House and the Senate come November.
0: Tom, we have a hard break that's chasing us. I wish we had a few more minutes, because I think, and you know this better than I do, but sometimes it's an issue that you don't even expect, like Abdul El-Sayed trashing football in Michigan. That's the kind of thing that could send Mike Rogers over the top. I think Rogers has he came 19,000 votes last time. A few years later, he's coming back. Who do you think wins that? Do you think El-Sayed pulls that out?
1: I mean, that's one that I have to say right now is I would call that a toss-up. I mean, you know, Rogers is leading in this last poll that was taken before the primary. He's leading El-Sayed by 3 points, but the other ones have it really, really close. I do think it's going to be very – and look, if Republicans are able to snatch that seat from Democrats, it's going to complicate their ability to retake the Senate.
0: Exactly.
1: In a huge, huge way.
0: That's right. Tom, great to be with you. Thank you.
1: Thanks, Harry. Got it.
0: Good discussion. Loved it. We'll be right back. This is The Guy Benson Show.
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0: Welcome back to the Guy Benson Show, and this is a Fox News alert. Caroline Leavitt has confirmed that she will be leaving her position as White House press secretary at the end of the month. President Trump has also confirmed it. Fox News has confirmed it. President Trump saying, quote, that Caroline Leavitt is one of my most trusted aides. And I'll tell you what, she is a big, big loss. Sharp, fearless, smart beyond her years. But I'll tell you, when you look at the average length of a White House press secretary, and she did have the first child and some time away, but came back very quickly, had a second child, time off, and came back quickly. Beyond that, and this is a very friendly president and friendly White House with respect to employees and them being very family oriented. So that is a real plus. It is a tough meat grinder of a job. It's 24/7. The pressure of the moment is incredible in that position. She did a great job. This is the Guy Benson Show.
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29: ABC News, I'm Dave Packard. The death toll from the devastating earthquake in Colombia has risen past 265, hundreds still missing. And here at home, the death toll from this week's devastating storms in Indiana could climb, say authorities, who confirmed a four-year-old boy was killed when a tree toppled on his home Tuesday. Flood watches tonight from Indiana to Virginia. ABC News meteorologist Leslie Lopez.
30: To the south of the storms, a massive heat dome parked over the Mid-South region is bringing some of the hottest air of the season. Extreme heat warnings and heat advisories from Kansas to Florida.
29: Deputies in Texas say two people are dead after a U.S. Army Apache helicopter crash, a fiery debris field near Fort Hood. That's about an hour north of Austin. In Massachusetts, a 17-year-old boy was taken into custody after his mother and 14-year-old brother were found dead in their family home. A school shooting in the Atlanta suburbs. Police say a ninth grader opening fire shot a fellow student. The suspect is in custody. This is ABC News.
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2: 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Filling in for Guy Benson, here's Harry Hurley.
0: Welcome. Thank you for spending this portion of your day with us, with Dylan and Joelle. I'm Harry Hurley. This is the Guy Benson Show. I'm filling in for Guy. And this is a Fox News alert. As we enter the middle hour, the Dow has closed down 22 points. So very little movement today. And of course, the CPI numbers that were right where they were predicted helped with that. So it finished the day, the Dow at 53,770. 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Well, on the day after Election Day, they come no finer than Julian Epstein, whose pedigree is just absolutely outstanding. Julian served as chief counsel to the House Judiciary Committee and staff director to the House Oversight Committee. Democrats, you can follow all things Julian Epstein at Julian Epstein. Nothing exotic. It's as it sounds, as it's spelled. Julian, welcome.
1: Gary, thank you again for that really generous interview. I'm always very flattered by it. Thank you.
0: Thank you. Thank you for being you. What did you think of yesterday? I think the polling, when you look at El Sayed and you look at Niall Hung, they blew it there. But maybe there are legitimate stories behind why a supposed 24.5 percentage point lead for Francesca Hung evaporated. And she wound up losing by about 0.4, 0.5. Were you surprised that she didn't hold on?
1: No, I wasn't surprised. I always thought the race was going to be closer than the pollsters were reporting it. And I think the pollsters are making a lot of mistakes as they made in 2024.
0: Yep.
1: In terms of figuring out who the likely voters were going to be. But I think it tells us a lot. I think it tells us that the more people, particularly the undecided voters who determine elections for the most part, get a whiff of what this this new leftist movement is. And by the way, I don't think we should be calling it socialism. I think we should be calling this a radical brand of nihilistic deconstruction third worldism. It's much, much more than Scandinavian style socialism. It's much more extreme than Scandinavian style socialism. But to your question, Harry, I think when voters get a whiff of what this really means, they don't like it. And when you hear things like we should cancel Thanksgiving and I'm uncomfortable around white people, this is lunatic stuff. And, you know, if you heard a candidate saying I'm uncomfortable around Hispanic people or I'm uncomfortable around black people, the mainstream news media, MSNBC, CNN, New York Times, their heads would be exploding. But somehow she seemed to get a pass on a lot of that. But I think as voters get whiff of that, I think they say, hey, this is not the America that I know, and I don't want to empower a lunatic that believes these ideas. So I think that's the first point. I think the second point is that is still a troubling point that is not getting a proper amount of attention is why do we have this discontented movement? Why is it so extreme? When we have a system and an economy that is the most egalitarian in terms of equal opportunity, the greatest anti-poverty program, the greatest insurer of individual liberty that any civilization has ever developed. You take even the poor people in this country, $33,000 for a family of four, and that may not sound like a lot of money, but in 90% of the rest of the world, those people would be considered wealthy. There is no other system that has engendered more upward mobility for poor and working class people than the American system. So why is there this discontent? And I think the discontent is all emanating from universities, which is, I think, is a point that a lot of people are missing here. And until we fix universities and get real scholarship back in universities rather than the pseudo-intellectual oppressor pedagogy, we're going to continue to have these problems. And, you know, the interesting question is, why do people on the left, politicians, activists, and particularly intellectuals, why do they like the socialism communism model when there's so much evidence of its dramatic failure and its authoritarianism? And I think the answer to that, Harry, is, and this gets to the root of the problem, is that if you have a free market economy and individual liberty for merit to rise to the top, then left-wing intellectuals have no role in society. They have no power and they have no status. But if you have central planning, the authoritarian of central planning, then the left-wing intellectuals all of a sudden have power and they're in charge. And so I think there is a treasonous thing that goes on to the extent that the left-wing intellectuals know that these ideas don't work, but they pursue them and they pursue this pedagogy of oppression when we are an opportunity society because it empowers them.
0: That's it. And they don't live under those conditions that they impose upon everyone else. And you're right. It gives them control. Julian Epstein visiting.
1: Luxury beliefs.
0: Julian Epstein visiting. Just quick reset. Julian Epstein visiting on the Guy Benson Show. I have a polling question from a recent Fox News poll, and this is deeply disturbing. Very simple question. Very disturbing results. Describe the United States in one word. Negative word, positive word. Democrats, 85% negative word, 10% positive word. Republicans, this is a little surprising to me, 43% negative word, 46% positive word, not even a majority, but a plurality. And independents, this also is a little shocking to me. They seem to be trending Democrat now, which concerns me for the midterms. But anyhow, positive word, let me go negative first, 70% of independents to describe the United States in one word would choose a negative word, 20% a positive word. What does this say about our beloved United States as a brand, Julian?
1: Well, it says that there is a mass psychosis that is underway because, as I say, there is no civilization that has ever guaranteed individual liberty and individual rights more so than the free market constitutional system of the United States. And there is no economic system that has ever guaranteed the upward mobility of the poor and the middle class more so than the United States and the system in the United States. So you get the paradox. You know, Fukuyama has Francis Fukuyama, the famous historian, has a great book out a couple of years ago called Liberalism and Its Discontents, which asks the paradox about why is it that we have such a successful place and there's so much discontent. There's another author in the 1970s, I have to go back and check the name of the paradox, but the paradox is that in wealthy countries, the wealthier the country gets, the more unhappy people become. And so you have to look at the explanations and sort of dig deep on this thing to understand where all this insanity is coming from. And I think it's coming from two places. The first place it's coming from is social media. And we've known for a long time that social media rewards extremism and negative emotion, the dopamine hit of negative emotion. So you conservatives and progressives have complaints for different reasons, but what they see is the things that they don't like get exaggerated and vilified on social media, which becomes their predominant news source. If you ask any of these people to have these opinions, if you ask them to peel back the onion, they're not going to be able to go very deep. They've sort of just been hit with a lot of blackpilling on both the left and the right. And so you develop this sort of anxiety and resentment towards a system that is your best friend. And that's sort of a paradox. The other issue, of course, is what I was referring to, which is the self-interested, self-dealing of left-wing intellectuals who peddle grievance and a growing welfare state, authoritarian welfare state, even though they know there's no evidence that that works, but that empowers them in a society that they would not be empowered in if we were living under sort of a free market liberty environment. So I think you have these two forces, and these things are being magnify one another. And until our leaders stand up and say what I just said, which is there's no country that protects individual liberty more than the United States. There's never been another civilization. We're not perfect, but there's no other place that practices pluralism and advances pluralism conscientiously more than the United States. And there's no country that guarantees the upward mobility of the downtrodden. You want an example of that? In the 2020 census, I think there were something like 15 minority groups, including Lebanese, Southeast Asians, 15 that are making more average than white Americans. So if this is a oppressive place, if there's systemic racism, all of this other sort of gibberish, pseudo-intellectual nonsense that the left peddles, how is it that you have 15 minority groups that are making more than white Americans?
0: You do not hear that anywhere. That's why I say the things about you that I do, Julian Epstein. You do not hear something like that anywhere. I can't believe it, and it always flies by so fast. We have 2 minutes, and if you can, I'm going to turn it to you. Do quick lightning rounds on Abdul Al-Sayed versus Mike Rogers. Who's going to win? Darlene Graham or Ralph Norman? And does Tom Tiffany have a shot now that it's not Hong, now that it is Crowley? There you go. Take it away.
1: A lot to do in 2 minutes. Syed loses. I think as the magnifying glass, and I'm going to work for on behalf of Mike Rogers. I'm going to raise money for Mike Rogers. And there are a lot of Democrats that feel that way. But here's a guy who we now have new footage of him saying he basically supports or defends Sharia law. He gives cover to terrorists that target Jewish synagogues. He apparently doesn't care much for football and basic American culture and cultural institutions. And he's made this obnoxious comment that surfaced recently about J.D. Vance's wife.
0: Terrible.
1: Which is repulsive. And I think when people get a close look at him, they're not going to like what they see. And I'm talking about Democrats.
0: And he hates football in Michigan, Julian.
1: Hates football in Michigan.
0: Okay.
1: And, you know, I worked in Michigan politics for a long time, and there's a lot of black voters in Detroit in particular that don't particularly care for him.
0: Yeah. That's a very good assessment.
1: So, yeah. So I think he's in deep trouble. In Wisconsin, in the gubernatorial race, you know, that's a new race now. If Hong had won, that was an easy pickup for Republicans.
0: Yep.
1: I see that as a toss-up right now because I think there is going to be a much bigger backlash on Democrats than they recognize because so many of them got behind the Hong candidacy. And
0: 30 seconds, heartbreak.
1: Candidacy.
0: Darlene Graham, Ralph Norman.
1: I'm going to go with Norman on that. I loved Lindsey Graham. I worked with him. I had a friendship with him. I thought he was a wonderful guy. I think Darlene is a wonderful woman, but I don't think she's showing the breadth of support that she needs in order to prevail. And, you know, a lot of people do not like sort of nepo relationships. And I'm not saying anything negative about her. I think she's a wonderful woman. A graceful woman. But I just don't think she shows the
0: Julian
1: breadth
0: Epstein,
1: of support that she needs.
0: Until we meet again. Great to be with you.
1: Harry, thanks a million.
0: Thank you so much. This is the Guy Benson Show.
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0: Welcome back to the Guy Benson Show with Dylan and Joel. I'm Harry Hurley filling in today for Guy Benson. Topic is the left just cannot stand President Trump's success or the improvements that he makes. Case in point, former President Barack Obama mocking President Trump in some goofy Larry David HBO sketch where he makes some kind of joke out of all the gold. All I can tell you is this. I've seen some of it pretty close, up close. Haven't seen all of it. But it looks good to me. The Wall of Presidents. Some people don't like the auto pen as Joe Biden. But and I'm sure the next president, next Democrat president, will take that out. Maybe take the whole thing out. That'll be interesting to see because it's a beautiful corridor with all the beautiful lettering in gold, Wall of Presidents. And it has from the first to the last. And it's very, very tastefully done. Even as you go to the Oval Office, it's in gold, gold cursive. And it says Oval Office. And it's true. If you go into the Oval Office by the fireplace and other strategic locations, there are very fancy gold type leaf type trim that the president has done. But Obama doesn't like it. He thinks that there's just something to mock about that. The other thing is when you look at the various improvements and he gets fought every step of the way, for example, I've always thought that it was strange that Marine One would land on grass. And you've got all that getting all torn up. If it's a rainy day, then it really becomes a problem. And no matter how soft you land and how soft you take off, that was never a great idea. Have you seen what the president has done? This beautiful oval with the great seal of the president of the United States. What President Trump has done, even the flagpoles, they criticized, the one in the front and the one in the back. I never thought it was enough that they just had that one little flag, relatively speaking. After all, it is the most powerful residence in the world that would be on top of the roof. I think it looks fantastic with the flagpole in the front and the flagpole in the back. Even that gets criticized. And presidents for probably a century and a half have known or wanted or said that there needs to be a ballroom. You need to have a facility. And we were just talking about, you know, the issue of violence in America and the assassination attempts and things like that. That's a topic here on the Guy Benson Show often, because it should be, because it's deeply disturbing what's going on. So you have not only a ballroom that would be secure, would you rather your president, and keep in mind, that's going to be around forever, whatever ever means anymore, at the rate we're going, and the socialists and the communists, one and the same, that want to destroy our country, who knows how long the republic can last at this rate. But would you rather your president in some hotel sketch setup that you don't even know who's in the hotel? Or would you like him at home? So rather than mock, why not support when you can? It's the Guy Benson Show.
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0: Welcome back to the Guy Benson Show with Dylan and Joel. I'm Harry Hurley, filling in today for Guy Benson. And I thought we really needed to take a look back, and it will bring us to the present, at all of the violence that's been going on. I mean, there's no question America has seen violence before. We've had presidents assassinated. We've seen presidential candidates shot. We've seen members of Congress, even the leadership, attacked on a baseball field. We've seen the Supreme Court justices threatened. We've seen political activists assassinated. And what made me think about this was two things, probably more than two, but the two most recent ones. And from a chronology standpoint, the issue with a Georgia man being charged with threatening to kill Tulsi Gabbard's husband in the news today,

rally. Remember, President Trump was already under a threat at that time as a candidate for re-election to a second non-consecutive term, but also under a threat from Iran. And we'll get into all of that in just a moment. President Trump was speaking. I don't think he ever should have been put out there with what we now know. And a bullet tore through the upper part of the president's right ear. He reached for his ear. Secret Service agents, you might remember, moved toward him. President Trump went down. Nobody knew what was happening. In real time, it was really, really scary. Then you see the president stand up, blood visible on his face. Agents are all around him. President Trump raises his fist. The crowd erupts. One of the most extraordinary images in modern American history, let alone political history. Of course, behind him, Corey Comparator, husband, father, killed. Other spectators seriously wounded. And the gunman, Thomas Matthew Crooks, because they always have three names, the bad guys, was killed by a Secret Service counter sniper. So we find out all this stuff later, like this guy was around all during the day. He flew a drone. We couldn't fly our drone. Imagine that. And then questions. How did it happen? How did a gunman get on a rooftop with a line toward a president, former, the leading candidate to be the future president? How does he get with a line of fire? Why wasn't he stopped? What went wrong? Isn't it stunning we still don't have answers to these questions? One thing, though, is clear. America had just experienced an assassination attempt against the leading candidate for president, who I don't believe was being properly protected with enough protection, and that once it was known that this guy was around and very suspicious, he never should have been allowed to go out there that day. So you think surviving one assassination attempt would be enough. About 2 months later, September 15th, 2024, President Trump is playing golf at his West Palm Beach club. No campaign stage, no enormous crowds, no microphone, but there was another gunman. He's got three names too. Ryan Wesley Ruth allegedly positioned himself near the golf course with a rifle. Why am I saying allegedly? But I am. A Secret Service agent, thankfully, detected the threat. The agent actually fired. Ruth fled. He was captured. President Trump was not injured. The FBI officially called it an apparent assassination attempt. Of course it was. President Trump was one hole away. Two separate assassination attempts in roughly 2 months. One presidential candidate, leading candidate, and we're still forging towards Election Day in this specter. But remember, the threat was not only domestic here at home. Iran has always had President Trump in their sights, because remember, back in January of 2020, President Trump ordered the strike that killed a leading Iranian military commander by the name of Qasem Soleimani. Iran has ever since promised retaliation. That threat continued even after President Trump left office for 4 years and before returning. Now, from a chronology standpoint, you have Tulsi Gabbard, President Trump's Director of National Intelligence. She's responsible for overseeing America's intelligence community. In 2025, a Georgia man was charged with transmitting interstate threats against Gabbard and her family. Specifically, her husband was included in the threats that he was going to be murdered.

0: So political violence was here. It was affecting an extended number of people. Wives, husbands, children, anybody within it. Now we go to September 10th, 2025. Charlie Kirk. I was watching this too. Utah Valley University. Charlie Kirk doing what he always does. Prove me wrong. If you disagree with me, you're the first one up to ask a question and trying to have open dialogue with students. And he had built a national movement. They call him controversial. I don't think he was. It's for some reason, when you go counter the Democrat institutional sort of storyline, you get called controversial. He was outspoken, no question about that. And he made college campuses basically his cathedral. And he was doing exactly what he had done many, many times before. Standing or sitting before students, speaking, debating, sometimes even arguing. But this is what the American Republic is supposed to look like. And then a gunshot, and Charlie Kirk was struck in the neck, rushed to the hospital, but he died. So you have that moment. Someone who was very closely associated as a supporter of President Trump's husband, father, son, good guy. His life taken because of political disagreement. And this is where it's all changed. Clearly, we've had a civil war, North versus the South. But in modern history since that, and there have been violent events, but the political discourse is supposed to stop short of all the violence that we've been seeing. So you see what happened here with the people that I've mentioned. And there's other threats. I'm mentioning the ones that actually rose to assassins with guns and direct threats, and that it extended even into the president's cabinet. Then came the Washington, what they call what, the White House correspondence dinner. You've got so many people there. All of the Washington political intelligentsia, journalists, politicians, celebrities, government officials, the president of and vice president of the United States. Now, since this happened, and we'll get into a little bit of it, could do an easy monologue on just this topic. The vice president did not go when they rescheduled the dinner a few months later. And once again, an evening that was supposed to be jokes and political satire turned into unbelievable security concern. Secret Service response required. The president was evacuated. He wanted to stay. And then we have a scenario where then you look into, wow, people had checked in days before. They knew exactly when the president would be there, and that somebody made it all the way near the actual entry door to the ballroom, which shows that every door matters, every rooftop, every entrance, every vehicle. You used to be able to walk up to the White House and knock on the door, and people would go in back in the day. And then it turned out that, well, that wasn't going to be safe. So then you couldn't go in, but you could still go right up to it. Then you could drive up and be on the street, but now there's barricades and you can't even do that because there has been an escalation of this. Then we have the secret flight, if you will, the Turkey incident following the NATO summit, where there was a credible threat from Iran to the president. And then there was this devised plan that I believe that the Secret Service did, where President Trump would get on not to the new Air Force One. And remember, Air Force One is whatever plane the president is on. If he's on your puddle jumper, that's Air Force One. So it's not the plane. It's wherever the president is. So the president gets onto the traditional blue and white Kennedy, if you will, colors. He obviously, President Trump, with the newer Air Force One, has a more bold blue, red, white, blue scheme. So he gets on one of the previous blue and white planes, lighter blue and white. And it looks like he's on there. But lo and behold, he's moved in an airport catering truck, transferred to a smaller military aircraft. The what people think is Air Force One is there where people can see it. Even the press believed that the president was on board. But this, and I support this, this was a decoy. I mean, I remember historically, I wasn't there, but the Beatles were in Atlantic City and they transported the Beatles in secret. They put them in like a fish truck. And here the president is in this this catering truck. And that is where we're at. You know, what does it all mean? What do we make of it? Butler, Florida, foreign assassination plots, threats against cabinet members, threats against family members, threats against the Supreme Court. It really gets us to a final warning where America has always been loud and we have fought with one another. And we've been divided, and we're really divided right now. This isn't new. We've had it all. We've had political disagreements. We've had civil unrest. All of these things. We've had half the country dislike or hate whoever is in office. That's democracy. But the problem begins when we see where it has deteriorated to this incredible violence that we see. And really, I think we have to really check ourselves here, because if this, there's an old expression, it can't get any worse, which is not true. Somebody very smart told me many, many years ago when I said something silly like, oh, well, it can't get any worse. And I was told it can always get worse. President Trump survived multiple assassination attempts. Charlie Kirk did not. So I think we should fight at the ballot box. We should fight in the town square. We should fight on the radio. We should fight on the television. We should fight on the campaign trail. But it should never disintegrate to murder, attempted murder, and what we have seen. Those are my thoughts. This is the Guy Benson Show.
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0: Welcome back to the Guy Benson Show with Dylan and Joel. I'm Harry Hurley, filling in today for Guy Benson. Dateline, Iran. You've been following, we've all been following how provocative Iran has been. They believe the midterm elections have President Trump in a position of weakness where he won't do certain things for fear of the political ramifications. And that, I would say, is a grave miscalculation. Look, President Trump does not want a Democrat House of Representatives majority. He knows what that means. He gets impeached. They pre-file articles of impeachment. He knows that his administration, himself, his family, everybody, they'll be under investigation for the rest of their lives. So he clearly does not want Democrats to take over. Their miscalculation, though, is this. Even though Trump does not, and let me be respectful, President Trump does not get credit for this. He will do the right thing and let the chips fall where they may politically. He knows that this is unpopular politically. He knows this is a difficulty for the Republican candidates running for the House and for the Senate. Some it's more difficult for them than others if they're in a really tight spot. Some are just in really comfortable positions where this won't matter to them. But there are about 18 seats that are toss-ups at the moment. Republicans need to win at least 6 of them to keep the House. They're in really a surprisingly good position. So Iran, with all their bravado and all their talk, President Trump called it all talk, no action. President Trump is touting what he is calling, quote, a wall of steel. There's great reporting on this in the New York Post, on the Fox News Channel, on Fox News Radio. where President Trump is saying we have control of the Strait of Hormuz. Keep in mind, 25% of the world's oil supply comes through that passage, and that we have control with a U.S. Navy blockade. Iran is talking. President Trump is taking action. It's the Guy Benson Show.
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25: ABC News, I'm Dave Packer. Indiana Governor Mike Braun says he expects to declare a statewide state of emergency after drenching storms brought floods, downed trees, and left at least one person, a four-year-old, dead. A deadly military helicopter crash in Texas today sparked a wildfire that forced the evacuation of nearby homes. Bell County Sheriff's Office spokesperson Cliff Coleman.
26: This was an Apache helicopter, and two souls were on board. They were pronounced deceased.
25: The Department of Homeland Security plans to equip ICE agents with gloves that deliver electric shocks. The gloves are similar to a taser, but don't use as much voltage. They're currently used most often in prisons. New numbers from the government today showing inflation cooled slightly from June to July. The 0.1% reduction wasn't enough to reverse the high prices seen in many sectors. President Trump announcing White House Press Secretary Caroline Leavitt will leave her role at the end of August. Leavitt welcomed her second child in May. This is ABC News.
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0: Welcome to the Guy Benson Show with Dylan and Joelle. Harry Hurley filling in today for Guy. On the Guy Benson Show Newsmaker Hotline is Bethany Mandel, co-author of the best-selling book Stolen Youth, along with Carol Markowitz, and co-host of the Mom Wars podcast. Bethany, a pleasure to welcome you to the program.
33: Thanks so much for having me.
0: So nice. Now, you didn't ask for this, but I'm going to give it to you. Vindication Day. Because you wrote something back in 2021. These were the kinds of words that got people fired, canceled, destroyed. I mean, just really sick stuff. that went on during a period of what we now know, and you knew it then, many knew it then, but the truth was not popular and it had not yet become self-evident. So let me put it right out there, cards face up. How does it feel to be vindicated on the entire vaccine issue?
2: I mean, you know, I don't know if I would go so far as to say vindicated because, you know, there were text messages that were going back and forth with Fauci and Walensky and all of these folks about pregnancy and the vaccine. And I got the vaccine. I was pregnant in 2021. I'm actually looking at the child I was pregnant with when I was vaccinated. And thank God he, you know, 10 fingers, 10 toes, working heart, all that important stuff.
0: Beautiful.
2: But at the time, you know, I was calling like nonsense on a lot of the stuff that these same people were saying, but I was still convinced. I was still scared by, you know, what everyone was saying about getting COVID when you were vaccinated. And now we're hearing that, you know, simultaneous to them reassuring us that it was totally safe and women should absolutely get it if they were pregnant, that, oh, wait a second, there were questions at the time if this was, you know, if this was causing massive numbers of miscarriages, especially in the first trimester. And as usual, they walked around with this like self-assuredness that they knew everything and everything was under control and that they had the science. They were the science. And now we're reading these text messages and these emails and all these communications and we're finding out, oh, no, they realized how fallible they were, but they really liked white knighting and playing as though they controlled every scientific, you know, part of this puzzle. The reality was they were in the dark as much as the rest of us. The difference was they were forcing their opinions on all of us.
0: I agree with every word of that, but I would go even harder on that last point. They weren't in the dark on anything, in my opinion. They kept us in the dark. They made anyone that believed that this originated at that Wuhan Institute of Virology, they made you a kook.
2: Yep.
0: They would take away your livelihood if you were a doctor or a nurse, or if you were in the military and you just did not want to inject an experimental type thing into your body. If you didn't trust the, you know, mRNA, if you didn't trust the ingredients, if you thought that, hey, I'm young, I'm healthy, I don't have any comorbidities, I don't want this thing in my body, you lost your career. Yeah. I mean, it is just, and they knew. I mean, when they said things like, get the vaccine and you won't get COVID-19. Oh, oops, you got it? Mm. Well, it won't be as bad. And I do believe that. I do believe that the COVID-19 vaccine did save people that may have died or maybe would have died that had comorbidities and things like that. I think they should have come clean. They should have kept kids in school. Think about the social emotional stuff that, mm-hmm. that got really hurt there. Years that they lost out on that they can never get back. That was a major theft of, you talk about, you know, the stolen youth, major theft of, say you were a junior or a senior and you were going to get a scholarship in something and they took it all from you because you couldn't go to school when all the, you know, they kept telling us, follow the science, I am science, all this crazy mm-hmm. stuff.
2: Yep.
0: But they didn't follow the science.
2: Yeah. And not only that, I mean, you're totally on point, and I love the name drop of my book called Stolen Youth. I appreciate
0: that. Thank you.
2: But what was also frustrating was the mandates. The fact that, you know, when they were, for example, if we're talking about kids, when they were doing the hearings about if they were going to approve the vaccine for children, a lot of doctors, I watched this 8-hour hearing, a lot of doctors chimed in and said, we're nervous to say that it's approved for children because then it's going to become a mandate, because it has become that for a lot of different populations. And so we're afraid to allow this because we know the eventual next step. And, you know, these doctors on the panel were assured, no, we would never mandate it for children. Fast forward, there were mandates. I have a friend who lives in Nashville who's about to get kicked out of her pediatrician because she won't vaccinate her child for COVID-19 in the year 2026. So It's just wild to me that that the mandates went forth the way that they did. Another friend, Peter Hassan, he tweeted the other day that his wife was pregnant at the time and didn't want to get vaccinated, and she had just had COVID a few weeks earlier, and she had to become a traveling physician's assistant in order to keep her job because that was the only kind of job that she could have that wouldn't require her to be vaccinated. And so they had to leave their apartment empty and, you know, still keep paying rent on it and then travel around in an RV because that was the only way she could get enough hours to get to become a PA. There's a million of these kinds of stories. And this is now we know it can be told. And we knew at the time, we knew that there would be this reckoning day. And here we are. And it's just it doesn't feel vindicating. It's infuriating, actually.
0: Yeah, I agree. I agree completely. You're listening to Bethany Mandel, co-author of the best-selling book Stolen Youth, along with Carol Markowitz, and co-host of the Mom Wars podcast. I don't often ask questions, how did it feel? But this is appropriate because a certain number of years have gone by, and now you hear and see the Fauci diary, now the Fauci cell phone, 34,000 text messages, the one that came out, where it's very conflicting because on one hand, he's talking to Rochelle Walensky about the vaccine, the COVID-19 vaccine and pregnant women. But then in basically the next breath, it's very Anthony Fauci-esque how he always seems to say both sides of something within a couple of seconds of each other. So on the same day, in the same conversation, he says that there is concern, and I'm paraphrasing, I don't have the quote in front of me, I read it yesterday on air, but I'll get it close enough for you to comment on it, Bethany. He said that there are concerns about pregnant women in the vaccine, particularly in the first trimester. And he went as far as to say where babies were lost. So he knew it and he owed it. You know, he was, quote unquote, you know, the most famous man in America, if not the world. And Julia Roberts' throat got dry when she looked at his face. I mean, this was really a sick man. Who didn't come clean with the American people. I think that would have been very good, Bethany, for you to know, because I was the same. I'm being honest with you, and I've said this to Guy's audience before. I wish I didn't take that vaccine, but in real time, I trusted my government. I didn't want to die. You know, I have a wife. I have children. I didn't want to have regrets that, oh my gosh, it was something that would have kept me, you know, from dying and I didn't take it. So I took the vaccine, I took the booster, and then I took one more booster. And guess what, Bethany? After that, I said, no more. I'm not taking any more of that stuff. I didn't have any comorbidities. I would have recovered. I had COVID-19 twice. I would have recovered with or without the vaccine. Not everybody can say that. I'm one of the lucky ones. But they didn't come clean with us. And if they didn't know, it's one thing, but he did know, Bethany. He should have told all the women out there that before you take this, you know, talk to your healthcare provider, but before you take this, we have reason to have concern that this could be an issue if you are pregnant. Don't you think he owed that to the women of America?
2: Yeah, I mean, part of me, and I don't know if I'm just being like really unfair and too political and reading too much into it, but I wonder how much value they even put into unborn life, given that they don't value unborn life in many other circumstances. Maybe they thought it was just, you know, an unpleasant side effect, like a headache. Miscarrying a baby, is that on par with, you know, having a headache for them as far as side effects go? Maybe they don't understand the catastrophic emotional, physical, and spiritual consequences of miscarrying, and they just didn't think it was important enough to open the door of doubt on this vaccine that they had pegged their entire careers and reputations on, and they just, you know, they saw these miscarriages as acceptable collateral damage. I wonder that.
0: Absolutely, and I don't think that's a stretch. I mean, you look at their philosophy on the topic, and it's not hard to fathom that you could be onto something. To them, oh, we don't even have to worry about that. That's no big deal to us. I mean, there's a state that just came out. Basically, you can kill a baby now up until the second they're born. I mean, it's almost like the Born Alive Act. Like, oh, my God. I mean, this is like, infanticide. They're monsters. So, I could see what you said being absolutely true. I want you to take a listen to Megan Romer, unrelated to COVID-19, but this is absolutely, utterly disgusting. And we'll bring another topic into play with Bethany. Joelle, it's cut 17.
8: Daria Lisa Avila Chevalier recently won a primary election in New York City, and is almost sure to win the general election. She attended an October 8th pro-Palestinian, pro-Hamas rally, which many people saw as a justification of the October 7th attack. And some of her tweets have been extremely ugly on this score and on others. Do you support her in all these activities and what she's had to say?
10: I think Daria Lisa can speak for herself, certainly, and I think she's apologized for some pieces of that and has
8: not for attending that rally. Not
10: unapologetic about other pieces of that. And
8: do you support her yourself in that?
10: Yeah, I do.
8: Why?
10: Yeah. Because
8: in other words, you would have gone to that rally had you been able.
10: That's a good question. I probably would have. Yeah. I don't live in New York City, so I wouldn't have.
8: One day after the slaughter of 1,200 people and taking of over 200 hostages, you would have come and rallied behind Hamas.
10: I think that October 7th was largely inevitable. If you put people in an open-air concentration camp and you deprive them of rights, of dignity, of food, of the ability to live in safety, you have to expect that they are going to not take that for that long.
0: So just to give a little context to this, and then Bethany, your comment, that's Megan Romer, the Democrat Socialist of America co-chair, one of the most radical people in American history, especially to have a platform like this. I give a lot of credit to David Remnick, who was the individual doing the interview. Key phrase in there, October 7th attacks were inevitable. What do you think about that, Bethany?
2: I mean, she's saying inevitable, but what she really means is they were justified.
0: There you go.
2: And if you look at, first of all, if you look at her argument that they were justified on the basis of it's an open air concentration camp, that there's starvation, that there's rights, all of those things, you can go through point by point and disprove her on all of those things. We're almost three years into the war in Gaza, which we've been assured by the same individuals is a genocide. The starvation rate for children in Gaza is 0.6%. In Germany, it's 0.5%. So, I mean, that's the worst genocide I've ever seen. Israelis are clearly very bad at genocide. The population number of Gaza has gone up. Again, that's very bad genociding. And so she doesn't understand what Gaza was like before the war, and she certainly doesn't understand what it's like after the war. But she's using... She thinks it was justified and inevitable because she thinks that Israel doesn't have a right to exist. And we saw that in the pages, actually, of The New Yorker the other day. They called it the land that is called Israel, the country of Israel, the nation of Israel. They said it was the land called Israel because they don't think that that Israelis should live in that land. That's why they say from the river to the sea. That's why they said it at the rally on October 8th, from the river to the sea. And it means from one part of that land to the other should not belong to Israelis, but should be all Palestinian land. And so their ideology is very clear. They don't hide what they think. And it's just this is who they are. And they're telling us very, very proudly who they are. And
0: that's
2: we
0: right.
2: should believe them.
0: Without a doubt. Maya Angelou is right, who said that if someone tells you who they are, believe them. 30 seconds. I want you to know the reason I brought that into play with the conversation that we were having, Bethany, is because that is the philosophy of governance that's trying to take root and take over our country. And we cannot allow that to happen. Quick closing comment.
2: No, that's exactly right. I mean, these folks have had a lot of really troubling primary victories. They've identified a vulnerability in the Democratic Party, and they go at primaries that they think they can win in deep blue areas, and then they become members of Congress. We're about to see practically a member of the Muslim Brotherhood become a congressman out of New Jersey, Adam Hamawi. He was friends with the blind sheik. Representative Mike Lawler has said he shouldn't be, you know, appointed to anything that has national security clearance as a result. I mean, these are really serious, troubling times, and that's why President Trump has sort of drawn the line in November and said, it's socialism or it's Republicans, and that's your choice, and I think that he's right.
0: Bethany, great to visit with you. You would not accept vindication on the COVID-19 vaccine. I'm going to give it to you anyhow. Great to visit with you.
2: Thanks so much.
0: You're welcome. We'll be right back. Don't go away. This is The Guy Benson Show.
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0: Welcome back to the Guy Benson Show. It is the happy hour, after all, with Dylan and Joelle. I'm Harry Hurley, filling in today for Guy. And I was thinking about why, and if this happens to you, then we're similar. I think it happens to a lot of people. And it is why you sleep poorly the first night that you're in a new place. There is an actual phenomenon of what this is. It's called, sleep experts call it, the first night effect. It is a documented phenomenon. It's been studied, and it has deep roots in terms of this happens to many people. And to go into it briefly, there is something that happens when you're in a new environment where the comfort level isn't what it would be if you were at home. When you think about it, when you go away, you're also very happy to be going home. I know I am. I love our home. I love my bed. I love my pillow. I don't know if you travel with your pillow. I typically don't, because I like to just bring a carry-on, and the pillow would crush that, space. So you don't have that familiar thing that you're used to, how it keeps your head in a certain position, your neck, and all of that. But the brain remains alert when you're in a strange place, as opposed to letting your guard down. It makes sense when you think about it. You don't need a doctorate in sleep diagnostic to know that. So this is basically why, and maybe you don't have this, but why your night's sleep in a new place first night might not be good. Stay with us. This is the Guy Benson Show.
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0: Welcome back to the Guy Benson Show with Dylan and Joel. I'm Harry Hurley, filling in today for Guy Benson. Earlier in the program, we spoke with Tom Bevan, the co-founder and president of Real Clear Politics. Here's a part of our interview. I'm so anxious to hear your assessment. This went exactly as I thought it would in South Carolina. Senator Darlene Graham would win. I felt she would be between 30 and 35%. We said it yesterday on the Guy Benson Show. She was at like 32.7, right in the middle of that range. I felt that Norman would get second, Fry would get third, former governor would get fourth. And it was according to Hoyle, almost like the election was just allowed to happen and it ended the way it was supposed to. Now, maybe some people thought it would be Fry and not Norman, but that's not the way it turned out. How do you assess how susceptible is Senator Graham to being defeated on August 25th in a head-to-head with all the other people that voted against her if they were to coalesce? Now, it's not to say they will, but what are your thoughts about that?
23: Yeah, no, I mean, look, you can argue this one sort of both ways, right? The good news, the sort of glass half full is she made it through. She got the vote. She's got Trump's backing. If he is actively, you know, like banging the drum on her behalf, that could be the difference maker. The glass half empty argument is the one you just made, which is, okay, she got 33% of the vote. That means 67% of the people, of the Republicans who turned out to vote in this election, voted for someone else.
0: Right.
23: If they wanted to vote for her, they could have, and they didn't. And that means she may have a low ceiling, and it may give an opportunity for Norman, who's he's a well-known quantity there. He's he's had his scraps and scrapes in that state over time. So, you know, he's probably got some enemies as well. But it does, I think, provide an opportunity for, because, again, she has

0: to close the deal. We'll get to that in a moment. But my last question on South Carolina for today, Tom, is I despise ranked choice voting, but I'll just bring up something that sounds like that. What we don't know is who would be the second choice of all those voters. Like if you were a Russell Fry voter and you voted for him, but he didn't make it, who would you have voted for if it wasn't Fry? Some of them will be Graham. Some of them might be Norman. Who knows? Some of them could be Samford. I don't know. But how about that? So we're talking about a potential low ceiling, which, by the way, this is just to have dialogue. I agree with you on your assessment, but I'm just bringing up just a sort of a challenge to it that maybe Darlene Graham is the second choice of many voters, and we just don't know it yet.
1: Yeah, a friend of mine mentioned, I have to confirm this because he said there was a straw poll that was taken there. So not a scientific poll, but it did ask for a second choice. And she was like in fourth place among second choices. Because again, if you liked her, you could have voted for her. Now, maybe you like somebody else more and you voted for them and she is your fallback or second choice. Or maybe it's, again, Trump endorsed her. So if Trump's endorsement mattered a lot to you, you probably would have voted for the first time. So we'll see. I mean, I think it's a really close race and she's completely contested. And, you know, for the last 3 weeks that she's been sort of in office, she hasn't really done a whole lot of campaigning. She hasn't done a ton of media. She hasn't really been out there. And I just don't think that she can get by with the sort of Biden basement strategy for the next 2 weeks. Maybe she can.
0: That was part of our interview with Tom Bevin, the co-founder and president of Real Clear Politics. For the full interview, go to GuyBensonShow.com. Coming up next, and this one is, well, it's the happy hour, but it's sad. It's Dylan's last stint on air with yours truly. And I have really enjoyed 3+ years working with Dylan. We'll talk about that with Joelle and Dylan, of course, next. This is The Guy Benson Show.
2: It's Harry Hurley. 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
13: Welcome back to The Guy Benson Show with Dylan and Joelle. I'm Harry Hurley, filling in today for Guy Benson. Well, it is the happy hour, I confess. It is the home stretch, but I do not consider this, on one hand, it is a happy commentary that we're going to do together, Dylan, Joelle, and myself. But the topic, that this is the last time, but you know, never say never, because I worked with Griff Jenkins 30 some years ago when he was the call screener for Lieutenant Colonel Oliver North, when I filled in for Colonel North while he was running for the United States Senate in a campaign he barely lost. It was a shame. He had it. It was really, really close. So Griff and I go all the way back to that time. And now look, we interview on this show, the Guy Benson Show, with Griff Jenkins quite often. So you never know. So in a way, Dylan, we're saying this is the last time that we're going to work together. But I say that we can't say that for sure, Dylan.
14: Yeah,
13: you never know.
14: I mean, you never know. And everything comes full circle, you know, and Griff is actually guest hosting our show tomorrow. So tune in for that, everybody. But like, I actually had a conversation with Griff kind of about, you know, the industry a couple weeks ago. And he was saying how, like you said, he started off as a call screener with Ollie North. And then he became a producer and then – or he became a PA and then an associate producer for the great Tony Snow.
13: That's right.
14: When Tony Snow had his radio studio and was in the exact same studio that I'm in right now, in the exact same seat that I'm sitting in right now, doing the exact same job that I'm doing right now. And as we all know, you know, Griff continues to climb with his journalism and how well he does on Fox and Friends Weekend. And so, you know, this industry is a giant circle of life, and, you know, you never know who you're going to run into in the future. And I feel confident that we will brush shoulders again. You know, it's not a goodbye. It's a see you later.
13: I like that. I totally concur with that, and echo also. Griff and I have been friends for decades. He is as good as they get in this business.
14: Oh, yeah.
13: He is just a good man. He's kind. He's good. He's talented. Think about the job he did when he was on the border, the southern border. I mean, he was remarkable. That was really award-winning work when the rest of the national media took a holiday on purpose and refused to cover what was going on. And you had basically Griff Jenkins and Bill Malusian owning the coverage, basically for the world. I remember the episode when, I'm calling it an episode, the coverage when Griff, who can speak Spanish, was communicating to illegals as they were entering the United States. I mean, it was just top-notch work.
14: Yeah, it was. I remember that, too. I remember he came on, I think he came on our show maybe the day after that was on air when he was shouting out to people coming across the border in Spanish. It's so funny, but... one of the greats. He's one of the greats.
13: I know this audience knows all about you, Dylan, and how long you've been with the show. It's a little more than 3 years, correct?
14: Yeah. 3.5 about.
13: Gone by in the blink of an eye, hasn't it?
14: Oh, my gosh. I feel like I was just starting and learning the ropes a little bit kind of the show and of producing. It feels like yesterday. But, I mean, yeah, it's flown by. I mean, 3.5 years is... It's a while, especially in, you know, today's workforce, staying anywhere longer than a year seems increasingly rare with Gen Z's attention span. So
13: good point.
14: It's been a
13: good time. You've worked with a lot of people.
14: Oh, yeah.
13: Fox News and Fox News Radio.
14: Yeah. Oh, yeah.
13: And most recently with Joelle. Joelle, let me bring you into this.
0: Sure.
13: Share your thoughts about working with Dylan since you've been here.
0: Dylan is the man, plain and simple. Like, I've learned so much from him when it comes to figuring out the best newsworthy clips to cut, just trying to understand how his mind works. And I'm still in awe with just how he operates when it comes to this job. Like, you are a master, my friend. I'm not even over-exaggerating. Like, you're so good at what you do, and it's going to suck not working with you because I feel like you and I connected so well and we have similar tastes in music, and that is a big plus for me. So genuinely, I'm going to miss working with you.
14: Oh, thank you. Yeah.
13: What I like about this, too, is for the listeners of the Guy Benson Show, Dylan will be here tomorrow. Dylan will be here on Friday. This is my last day on the schedule working with Dylan. So I'm really happy that we have this opportunity just to reflect on things. A couple of comments from my vantage point as just a fill-in guest host. You're an absolute pleasure to work with.
14: You're
13: organized. You're talented. You're great at procuring guests. You're great at culling the topics. We have had, I think, unless you want to have a split decision, we have had a really great, I mean, I consider it a friendship, but we've certainly had a partnership doing the show together. And for those listening, we don't show up at 3:05. I mean, we have already been meeting with one another for hours before we go onto the air live. And so nothing is mailed in. You always do the work, and the end product shows that, Dylan.
14: Thank you. Yeah, thank you. Yeah, there's a lot more that goes into producing media than I think a lot of people realize, you know, just from the listener's point of view. Like, there's a lot of work that goes into producing this. And it's always been my dream to be able to work in radio. Like and a lot of people say that, but, like it's actually been my dream to work in radio. I remember for Christmas one year, when I was probably 10 or 11, I got an iPod Touch for Christmas. Or no, it was an iPod Nano, but it had an app on it that let me listen to FM radio. That was like the big draw for me, is I loved radio. So I would literally listen on the school bus and I would tune in. I mean, shout out to my Indianapolis people. I would tune in to WIBC in Indianapolis, which is one of our local radio political talk stations. And they feature people now. I mean, they have before featured a lot of Fox people as a Fox affiliate and put people like Jimmy Fallon on air. And I always listened through my iPod, and I always wanted to do radio. And I got the opportunity in middle school and high school to start doing this. And, you know, it's continued through now. And, you know, Harry, you are a true pro. I feel like I've learned a lot from you and how you operate. And we've been working together and have been friends now for a couple years. It's kind of funny because my tenure here has been bookended by Guy having children. Like, he went on his first paternity leave shortly after I started giving birth to or having his first child, Conrad, and then is now leaving after the birth of his daughter. So it's so funny. I started with Harry doing fill-ins for Guy on Paternity, and I'm ending with Harry fill-ins for Guy's Paternity.
13: True.
14: So it's a giant circle. It's a giant circle.
13: The other thing I want the listeners of the Guy Benson Show to know is there's a reverence. I love working with this team because every second, not every minute, every second of airtime is thought out. What the segment is going to be. What are we going to talk about? What would be of the most interest to the listeners of the Guy Benson Show? That is a respect to your audience. That's a respect to your program. And it's a privilege. I always say this. It's a privilege to work with this team.
14: Yeah, thank you. I really do think we have the best team in the biz. I mean, maybe I'm partial and maybe I'm biased, but you know, working with Guy, with you and our amazing fill-in host, with our senior producer who seemed to stop taking time off, Miss Christine, but she's gone again today. She has a valid reason for being on today, to be fair. But Christine, you know, and working with our engineers and over the years working with Dan and with Justin and now with Joelle, you know, it's been we really care about making a good radio product for you guys out there. So
13: and I
14: of course
13: do know,
14: we
13: yeah.
14: appreciate that.
13: And I
14: that
13: do know this is about Dylan today, but I want to make a comment about Joelle because Joelle, I remember we worked together basically maybe the first day that you were here. And if it wasn't the first day, it was very early on.
14: Yeah.
13: And I remember just saying to Christine and to you, Dylan, and to Joelle, you just came in and you fit in perfectly, like it was absolutely meant to be. And I think it was, Joelle.
0: Ah, Harry, thank you so much. That means so much to me. Yeah, I mean, again, just echoing what Dylan said, we have such an amazing team here. I'm just happy to be a part of it and just to keep learning and to keep growing. Like, that's what it's all about at the end of the day. So hopefully I can get on Dylan's level someday. But I feel like, you know, it's all about the journey.
14: You will.
13: Yeah, well, you will. There's no question about it. You have immense talent, and you're a great person. I thoroughly enjoy working with you. Dylan, in the minute or so that we have left in this segment, what are you going to miss the most about leaving your role here at the Guy Benson Show?
14: Oh, man. I would say it's probably – I mean, the hosts say it, and all of you listeners probably have heard them say it. You know, they refer to the team here as the Fox family. You know, a lot of, they refer to us as the Fox family, and it really is a family, and that is what it feels like. You know, like all of us within our individual teams producing shows and making the magic happen that obviously results in what you're hearing right now on things going out on air. It requires a lot of work, but we do treat each other. I mean, every family has dust ups still, but you know, for the most part, you know, we try and treat each other with respect and with dignity, and even in between teams, you know, working with the hosts that I've gotten to work with, working with some of the Fox talent and the other producers that I've gotten to work with. Everybody's just so kind, and you can tell everybody really just cares about what they're doing and cares about the product that we're creating and about the news that we're creating. So, you know, I hope that I can replicate that with my future career and my future job back in Indy, but you know, I'd say that that's probably one thing that I'll miss the most is the Fox family.
13: I'm going to end this with a saying that my very dear friend, the late amazing Kreskin, coined. And every time we did an on-air interview together and we became friends, not fake friends in the business, we became real friends. He always would say to me, I'm not going to say goodbye. It's until we meet again. And that's how I want to leave it with Dylan. It's been a privilege to work with you, Dylan. All the best. And I do believe our paths will cross because it's just everything is just too close and too small for it to be anything different than that. Thanks for everything and all the best, Dylan.
14: Thank you. Yeah, you as well, Harry. Until we meet again.
13: You know it. This is the Guy Benson Show. Thanks for listening.
14: I really do think we have the best team in the biz.
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21: Catastrophic flash flood emergencies in the heartland. Families plucked from floodwaters after nearly a foot of rain. East of Indianapolis, swift water teams rescuing more than a dozen people in Cambridge City, Indiana. Homes surrounded, cars floating in parking lots.
19: ABC's Alex Perez in Chicago. A 17-year-old boy is facing murder charges after his mother and 14-year-old brother were found dead in the family's Acton, Massachusetts home. Minneapolis police say a man stabbed to death his wife and a 7-year-old daughter before taking his own life at a home daycare. Police say none of the other children at the daycare were harmed. Jury selection began Wednesday in Meta's federal trial over claims its platforms have harmed youth, mental health, and track children in violation of federal law. Meta faces 29 states in the federal multi-district lawsuit, which is expected to last 6 to 8 weeks. This is ABC News.
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23: All right, 844-484-3872, 844-4 the USA. That's the way to join us today. Coast to coast, sea to shining sea. As always, get in here on the program. You know, it's amazing. Wisconsin. Did the Democrats just steal another election, or are the polls catastrophically wrong? There's really only one of two options there, because going into that race last night in Wisconsin, Francesca Hong, the communist, had a 20-point advantage in every survey. Every last survey. This woman was up by 20, 22, 25 points. There was no chance for her establishment Democrat opponent, David Crowley, to even catch up to her. In fact, by the way the race was supposed to go last night, every other candidate was supposed to be nothing more than a footnote that would have been forgotten within 24 hours. Francesca Hong was running away from it. And then what happened?
0: Well, the Democrats, they got involved. And a couple of USB sticks with thousands of votes that didn't suddenly transpire overnight in Milwaukee County, which happens to be the very same county that the winner of the race comes from, David Crowley. How about that? What an amazing story.
4: Can we also point out that Crowley had actually dropped out of the race and that the Governor Tony Evers actually convinced him to come back in the race?
0: Yeah, come back in. We've got a solution for you. We have a couple of USB sticks that are going to change your fortunes, David Crowley. So David Crowley wins the race by a mere 3,000 votes. Now, under normal circumstances, you would think, given the dodgy circumstances of the way the vote came in last night and the fact that it was just 3,000 votes, that Francesca Hong might be demanding a recount. Let's take a closer look at this. But instead, she conceded today. Did you see that? She conceded. She came in with a concession. Who was holding a gun to her head? 3,000 votes. David Crowley now gets the nomination to become the Democrat nominee for governor, Wisconsin, and we're supposed to just walk away from this and go, nothing to see here, no funny business. But boy, it sure stinks to high heaven. In the middle of the night last night, it was like, 2 a.m., big ballot drop from Milwaukee. What's going on in Milwaukee? We had USB stick shenanigans. We had election officials step up to the microphone to explain to us, whoops, we didn't get the votes off of the USB sticks. We pulled the wrong data. What? Off of USB sticks? What's on the USB sticks? What, you got family photos on there? This is supposed to be votes. Listen to this.
5: And the results. What we uncovered was that 5 of the sticks had the audit log downloaded and not the results. It's a human error. These things can happen. So basically what we need to do is go back to the operations center and we're going to download out of those 5 machines the results and make sure that's not the audit log. So we have the reports printed from the first download. We're going to reprint and start the process so that we can compare those results. We invite you to come join us. Milwaukee Police Department will come with us too. And so we'll re-download those results and then send them back here to be uploaded.
6: 5 machines are at issue?
5: Correct. Not the machines, the stick. So the download process was the audit log was downloaded, not the results.
6: Out of how many sticks?
5: 9.
7: And so you will only be reviewing those 5 sticks?
5: Correct.
7: Mm-hmm. But we can't know all of the results and we can't see these 4 sticks worth of results that were done correctly.
0: Correct. Yes. No, that's the sticks. It's the problem. It wasn't the sticks. It was the machines. It was the sticks. The sticks are the problem. We'll go back to the sticks. We'll look at the sticks. We'll get the stuff out of the sticks and then we'll be fine. Oh, okay. So the woman who was up by 20 points in all the surveys just lost after you had stick problems. Yeah, they had stick problems in Milwaukee last night. So it's very fascinating. It's very fascinating. Something is very broken in our elections. And in particular, this time in Wisconsin, is Wisconsin an important swing state, by the way, Jim? Is that an important state to count votes in, by any chance?
8: Yes!
0: Yes, it is. Yes, it is. Just ask Hillary Clinton. Wisconsin's important. It's very important. And just so happens that the establishment Democrat, who had to be pulled back into the race by the soft-spoken establishment Democrat governor of the state, wins this thing by 3,000 votes in the midst of all of these election shenanigans. Now, this was a very confusing time for the left-wing networks last night. They didn't know how to process all of this. They have all these radicals who watch their networks, for sure, who were rooting on Francesca Hong. I hope the commie wins. They thought she was going to win. And here's how Steve Kornacki over at NBC News was processing all of this last night. He was very confused by what he was witnessing. And here's what it sounded like on television. Listen.
9: Yeah. Yeah. I here's the thing. Yeah. Let's look at it this way. We're kind of indefinitely waiting for them to get their act together here and get the sticks and bring them back and go on. And we've got folks here who are working real late. And I don't think we want to, you know, keep them here to could go 90 minutes, and it's 90 minutes of me saying, have you heard of any other athletes running for Congress?
23: This is the NBC News coverage last night. He didn't even know how to talk anymore. He's just listening to producers in his ears, pausing, trying to figure out how to break this to the audience. It was madness. It was total madness. This is the same party that will look at you with a straight face and tell you there's no problem in our elections. Everything's fine. Everything's going wonderfully. And yet on their own networks, with their own races, it's utter chaos. Now, it'd be one thing if this was some sort of isolated incident, you know? Oh, just some sticks. It never happened before. But it keeps happening. Whether it's putting paper up over windows to block you from viewing vote tallies, or water mains bursting in the middle of election night in Georgia, or, you know, just huge ballots of boxes showing up unaccounted for. What are those? Where'd those come from? Or stolen elections, including in the Democrat primaries. How many times have the Democrats stolen elections from their own voters? Well, it's just happened in every single presidential election over the last three cycles. In 2016, they stole it from the Democrat primary voters by rigging the entire process against Bernie Sanders, who was the preference of the Democrat primary voters. That's just true. Debbie Wasserman Schultz was fired over it going into the Democrat convention. You had all these Democrats later admitted, Donna Brazile later admitted that the DNC was rigged, the Democrat election primary process was rigged for Hillary Clinton. Everybody, they eventually all admitted it. In 2020, they rigged the election for Joe Biden. Obama forced all of the Democrat candidates out of the race going into South Carolina. Jim Clyburn endorses Biden in order to block Bernie Sanders from winning in the Democrat primary. It's just true. They rigged 2020. And then they rigged 2024. There wasn't a single primary vote for their nominee. Kamala Harris becomes the nominee of the party without a single vote in her favor. Not a one. They just handed it to her. So do they rig elections against them, against their own people? Absolutely. Did they do it again yesterday in Wisconsin? We don't know. We don't know the answer to that. But I do know one. It's one of two things. Either the polls were all uniformly catastrophically wrong about Francesca Hong's chances of success inside of that party, or the Democrats just pulled off yet another rigging to try and stop a woman from coming to power who they didn't have enough control over. It's one of two things. Those are your only options. And that means this is a mess. This is a complete mess. And so, you know, if the Democrats would come to their senses, if any of these voters would come to their senses, you know what they would support. Yes, that's right. Election integrity. They would support the Save America Act. Can you imagine if AOC came out today and said she stands shoulder to shoulder with Mike Lee? She won't, because she's an AOC. She's an agent of chaos. But they should. They should. If you really believe in America's elections, if you really believe that the people should have power, you should believe that their vote should be protected. And in Wisconsin, it's just making people more skeptical. More ahead on The Vince Show.
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36: Turn it up so all the liberals around you finally hear some common sense. The Vince Show.
0: The Wisconsin nonsense was not the only big election yesterday. We also got some results out of Minnesota. Minnesota, you saw that Mike Lindell did not prevail. Mike Lindell was the Trump-endorsed nominee for governor. there. He did not win. Got to be honest, not surprised. And the reason I'm not surprised is because Mike Lindell's campaign, at least on the right, had become defined by his push for amnesty in the closing weeks of the election. He was offering some push for amnesty, which doesn't exactly sit well with conservative voters in the United States, and in particular in Minnesota, it turns out. And he ends up losing yesterday. The woman who goes forward is Lisa DeMuth. She is the Republican nominee now for governor in Minnesota. This woman is, this is for the media's sake to know this. She's a black woman who is the leading candidate now for Republican, the Republican candidate for governor in Minnesota, which means those details about her biography will not be mentioned anywhere. It was so funny. I was actually looking for them in the media last night, Jim. I was doing a little bit of light Googling. I was like, is the press mentioning this? Because doesn't this seem historic by their standards? No, it's not historic unless you're a Democrat. It's not historic at all unless you're a Democrat. If you're a Democrat, it's a huge deal. In fact, you know what's so funny about this race? The Minnesota Star Tribune last night, I kid you not, had the following headline. Klobuchar wins primary, becomes first woman to lead major ticket for Minnesota governor. Klobuchar wins primary, becomes first woman to lead major ticket for Minnesota governor. Well, hold on a second. Who's Klobuchar's opponent? It's a woman. It's a black woman, in fact. Is the Minnesota Star Tribune going to focus on the historic nature of that? What is this? It's nothing more than just like Democrat propaganda. It's so crazy. I saw Dustin Grage. I follow him on X. He posted that. The Minnesota Star Tribune celebrates Amy Klobuchar for being the first woman to lead a major party ticket. The only problem is Lisa DeMuth is leading the Republican ticket. She's a woman and black. Weird how they don't mention that. Yeah, it didn't come up. Somehow it evaded their notice. They weren't anticipating it. In fact, they were burying it. They were trying to keep you from thinking about it at all. Meanwhile, in South Carolina, another woman, Darlene Graham, does not win outright yesterday. In order to become the next senator to become the nominee for the Republican Party this year, she would have had to get a majority of the vote in yesterday's special election. Didn't happen. Senator Darlene Graham heads to Republican runoff after falling shy of the majority. Senator Darlene Graham advancing Tuesday to a runoff election after failing to capture the majority of voters in South Carolina's special Republican primary, the Wall Street Journal reports, where she had the staunch support of President Trump following the death of her brother, Senator Lindsey Graham. More than 95% of the votes were counted, and Graham was in first place with 32.7% of the vote. That qualifies her for the runoff contest. She's going to face Congressman Ralph Norman, who got the second place there with 24.3%, edging out Russell Fry. The runoff is set to be held August 25th to determine the party's nominee. Graham and Norman advanced in a crowded field of more than a half dozen Republican candidates. Mark Sanford, the former governor and ex-congressman, was on track to finish in fourth place. So Ralph Norman up against Senator Darlene Graham. And look, I said this before, you know, South Carolina voters, we're counting on you to send somebody good to Washington to do the job because we need backup in the United States Senate. We need people who are very, very clearly focused on the Trump agenda. And I love the Trump agenda because it's my agenda. My agenda is we need secure borders. We need a flourishing economy. We need Americans to be well considered by Washington, and we need Washington to get the hell out of the way. We need all of those things. We need the debt to go down. We need to stop impoverishing our grandchildren. There's a lot of really big pressing priorities, perhaps none of them bigger than election integrity so that we can get the rest of it functioning properly, right? This is why we want the Save America Act. And so I've been asking South Carolina voters, we're all asking South Carolina voters to not only pray on it, but work for it really hard to get the right person in place. And Darlene Graham, I will say to her credit, has definitely signaled very early here that she's working to prioritize those things. Now, anybody can say whatever they want. You've got to actually act on it. You've got to prove it. But Darlene Graham, remember, she joined the Save America Act coalition here to get this passed. She joined the efforts to browbeat other Republicans into actually staying in Washington, although in the end they didn't do that. They all went on vacation rather than in order to pass the Save America Act. That's what she wanted. That's good. We need her to stay on that track. She's also signaled that she's different than her brother. She says she's not quite so obsessed with the foreign policy considerations like Lindsey Graham was. Her primary focus is domestic affairs. She wants to see a flourishing American economy. Well, God bless her for it. So do I. I'd love to see that. We'll see, though. Hopefully it's a good contest as these two square off, Ralph Norman and Darlene Graham, heading into this this runoff election. Is coming up in just 2 weeks. So it's a tight window. A tight window for a runoff election. May the best person win. Looking forward to that. Coming up on the program, something interesting is going on in Washington right now. Apparently, Jeanine Pirro has just impaneled a, quote, special grand jury. The media is already very upset about it. What are they so upset about? We'll explore. A lot more ahead on The Vince Show.
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0: Oh, by the way, big success here. Shouldn't even be a footnote. We should have led with this. The Vince-endorsed Michael Alfonso just won his primary contest in the 7th Congressional District in Wisconsin. That vote total was accurately counted, I promise you. No rigging going on there in Wisconsin's 7th. Michael Alfonso winning a big victory. The media all over, they're saying they're angry about it, of course, because he's related to, or by marriage, to Sean Duffy, the transportation secretary. He's the son-in-law of Sean Duffy by way of his by Sean's daughter and Michael's lovely wife, Evita. The Fox News report, the 26-year-old, endorsed by President Trump, defeated a crowded field of contenders as he seeks the same northern Wisconsin congressional seat once held by his father-in-law, who represented the district from 2011 to 2019. President Trump, writing on the eve of the election, that it was his honor to join Vince in endorsing MAGA warrior Michael Alfonso. He didn't say join Vince, but you know he meant it. It was implied. As your next congressman, Michael will work tirelessly to grow our economy, cut taxes and regulations, champion our amazing farmers and ranchers, promote Made in the USA, unleash American energy dominance, keep our borders secure, stop migrant crime, support our military and veterans, safeguard our elections, and protect our always under siege Second Amendment. You know, Michael, he's going to be a great addition in Washington when he wins this thing in the general election. He'll be a wonderful addition. He's going to be the backup we need in the United States House. He is as sincere and as loving an American as you've ever met. He's a young man. He is not spoiled by years of corruption and manipulation and all of this. He'll go in. It's actually going to be very helpful. I know people try and use this as like some sort of like, oh, what an inside deal, what nepotism. Oh, his father-in-law had the seat. Now he's going to win. I actually think it'll come as a great advantage to him and to the American people that he'll have somebody who does have that experience that's nearby to know Sean Duffy and to be close to him, to have him give him some guidance on what it's like to navigate the halls of Congress and how you work with leadership and what it takes to actually get things done for the American people. I think that's going to be a tremendous advantage. I don't see that as some sort of negative. I'll put that right in the win column. So anyway, congratulations to Michael Alfonso. That's a great victory, and it's a huge benefit. Not just a great victory for him and his family, but I think most importantly, he would agree with this, just for the country. It'll be very good for the country to have Michael Alfonso join us in the nation's capital. So congratulations, sir. Good to see that. All right, let me get to some news that I wanted to talk about with you. We'll get back to the craziness with elections and these socialists and everything else, of course, throughout the program. We're also going to be joined by Senator Ron Johnson coming up in the next hour. A lot to talk about with him, including as he reveals all of these horrific text messages that Anthony Fauci was firing all over the place during COVID. We'll get to that. But first, there's a very interesting story out of the nation's capital this hour about Jeanine Pirro, the U.S. attorney in Washington, D.C., and the special grand jury that she's reportedly impaneled in the nation's capital. You tracking this at all? Washington Post reports. Now, over on Ms. Now and the left-wing networks, they're talking about this. They're

Attorney Jeanine Pirro's top allies in her office, according to three government officials familiar with the matter, who spoke on the condition of anonymity to discuss a matter that has not been made public. Pirro has relied on Van der Velden to investigate some of her office's most controversial cases, including a probe into then Federal Reserve Chairman Jerome Powell and an inquiry into allegations that the D.C. police force purposely skewed its crime statistics. I'm sorry. Hold on a second. These are legitimate lines of inquiry. The Washington Post is acting like they're there's some sort of tyrannical fantasy that that crimes are being invented and these are ridiculous investigations. The investigations are completely legitimate. Did the Federal Reserve blow billions of dollars on a renovation project? Dramatic cost overruns at the expense of the American people? Yes, that definitely happened. Did the D.C. police force purposely cover up crime statistics? It was covered in, the Washington Post. The Post knows this story. They know this scandal. They've reported on it. And now they're acting like, oh, that's kind of ridiculous that Jeanine Pirro would even have a guy digging into this. One of the most controversial cases. What's controversial about it? The controversy is that the crime was being covered up to begin with. So Jeanine Pirro is doing the right job. Also, shouldn't they like Jeanine Pirro? Shouldn't they be happy with Jeanine Pirro? Think about this. What was the big Jeanine Pirro story this past week? Remember what happened? She dropped charges against the people who she had previously said had vandalized the reflecting pool. Have you been tracking this story? So at the reflecting pool in Washington, D.C., there's all this damage. And the belief is, well, I think pretty well predicated, that there's all sorts of people who seem to have vandalized the pool, including putting giant slashes in the side of the lining. Now, the president has been all over this. He's horrified by it. I just talked to Doug Burgum about it. What was it, a week ago or so, Jim? It was before I left. It was a week and a half ago. We chatted. And he said, yeah, we've got evidence of vandalism. We have actual evidence of vandalism, not just deterioration of a bad construction project. Okay. But Jeanine Pirro just dropped charges. She decided not to continue to pursue charges against a couple of the defendants here because she believed that they didn't have the evidence to support it in their cases. Okay, so isn't that a sign? Help me out. Wouldn't that be a sign of her integrity? Wouldn't that be a sign? She's just doing anything Trump wants. What am I supposed to take away from this? That she's just a stooge of Donald Trump. She's going to hurt everybody no matter what, no matter what the evidence is. No, she's letting the evidence dictate whether or not she's got enough to prosecute any particular person. So shouldn't this work in her favor as she impanels a special grand jury? Do you see the point I'm making? In other words, the Washington Post is scandalizing her as some pro-Trump stooge when she is trying to follow the evidence to precisely wherever it leads. Pirro has relied on this guy for controversial cases. Okay. It's unclear what the new special grand jury will be tasked with probing. This is perhaps what you were wondering. This is what I was wondering, too. The Washington Post doesn't know. They say, we don't know what this is about. Why is there a special grand jury? We just know there is one. But those interviewed said it is a notable move, especially given President Donald Trump's interest in prosecuting his adversaries. I love the projection. I just love the projection here. Democrats prosecute their adversaries. They persecute by prosecuting. That's how Democrats operate. That's how the Merrick Garland-led Justice Department operated. The Biden-era Justice Department, that's how they operated. The Justice Department we want and we have pursues people who are credibly accused of crimes. Trump doesn't just want people to go after his adversaries. He wants people to, in the Justice Department, to go after crimes. That's the difference here. That's the huge difference here. Has there been any meddling in our elections? Has there been
meddling in

For over 40 years, Tucson has been putting its trust in First Chiropractic for auto and on-the-job injuries. They're locally owned and a proud sponsor of the U of A radio broadcasts. So if you've been injured, make the right choice. First.

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14: This is a an agency that's been allowed to kill with impunity. I think what Minnesotans want, what Americans want, they want secure borders and an immigration policy that is grounded in safety and dignity and a pathway to citizenship for folks. This agency is completely out of control. I think we have to rip it apart.
15: So that's Peggy Flanagan, the lieutenant governor who wants to be governor, right? He wants to be senator. All right. So she's going to go against Michelle Tafoya. So she is not the pick of Schumer, Hakeem Jeffries, and Nancy Pelosi. And to CNN's credit, they asked her, what do you mean by out of control, and I want to rip ICE apart? Cut 13.
16: So you say you want to rip ICE apart. Do you mean you want to abolish it?
14: I want to rip ICE apart.
16: And so you want to get rid of it? You want to get rid of ICE completely?
14: I think we need immigration, and we need an immigration system. But this immigration system is completely broken.
15: Okay. So she never answered the question. What does she mean by that? This is the same thing when they say Medicare for all. Okay, how does that work? How much is it going to cost? Who's going to pay? We're going to get rid of all private insurance, all those people out of a job. Okay, millions of people out of a job. Private insurance. And tell me what country we're going to look like. Canada? England? No, thank you. What do doctors say? They don't want to live off Medicare. What do people on Medicare say? They say they need to be a supplement. So they always say, defund ICE, Medicare for all. All right. So let's go back to Medicare for all. Peggy Flanagan is asked again. Cut 14.
16: If there is a criminal in the country illegally in your state, for example, who would be the do you think that person should be arrested and deported? What agency would facilitate that? Just help us better understand how this would play out if ICE was actually abolished.
14: So I don't believe in that. I think that we need to rip ICE apart and make sure that this agency is held to account. I don't believe that people should be able, these agents should be able to kill with impunity. No one should be okay with that.
16: No, but I'm talking about if they were abolished, how would it work practically for like a criminal in your state who's here illegally? How would that work practically? Would that person be arrested and deported, and what agency would do it? I'm just wondering how that would work.
14: We need violent criminals to be held to account, and we need an immigration system. Donald Trump's ICE is completely broken, and it is not the answer.
15: The record number of deportations, they're picking up more criminals than ever before. Crime across the country is down. You see this sanctuary state called California? Know the name Marcos Arante Valdez. Multiple arrests. He kills a 68-year-old guy because they refused to put him in jail and call ICE that they got him apprehended. He's been breaking the law in America since 2007. He finally killed on August 7th because it's a sanctuary state and cops get in trouble if they call ICE.
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18: From the Freedom 1400 Traffic Center. There was a crash that was reported at Valencia and Nogales Highway in Valencia. Some weather-related closures to pass along. Sandario closed Ajo to Snyder Hill, Camino de la Tierra north of Valencia, Linda Vista east of Camino de Oeste, Overton at the CDO, Kinney Road closed, Hallgrass to Gates Pass Road. Chance of rain this afternoon, 93 the high, 75 the low, and 71 now. I'm Cricket with your Freedom 1400 traffic.
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2: From the Freedom 1400 Traffic Center. With reported collisions, 36th Street near Keno, east of Keno on 36th Street. Silver Lake at I-10, a crash there. Also collision on Valencia near Ajo Highway. They do intersect near Ryan Airfield on Valencia east of Ajo. Overton closed at the CDO. Chance of rain this afternoon, 93 the high, 75 the low, 76 now. And that's your Freedom 1400 traffic.
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1: I love the New York Times. They called Alex Pretty a 37-year-old government nurse. They said Border Patrol agents killed him. And they're like, he's just a government nurse. And they give you no other details about him. None whatsoever. And so this is why it's incumbent upon you every so often just like to check your memory, you know, Google it a little bit, or maybe just or AI or whatever you need to do to navigate to the truth. You remember Alex Pretty? You remember the footage of him when federal law enforcement is trying to do his job to enforce immigration law and they're in their car and he starts punching the side of the car and he kicks the taillight out on the vehicle. And then federal agents come out to place him into custody because he's destroying federal property. And then he gets into a scuffle with them on the streets.

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0: party is the party of plantations, the party of the Confederate States of America, the party of the bullwhip, the party that created the KKK. That's your party. Don't lecture me about slavery. You're a slavery up the yin-yang from Egypt to your Democrat Party. And there is slavery, football and slavery. Here he is. And then toxic masculinity. This guy's got a lot of issues, a lot of issues. Here's Abdul Rahman.
1: Football is very much associated with a, you know, particularly masculine and oftentimes toxically masculine culture. And so much of it was about you wanted to be able to get back up and play for your team. And you really aren't allowed to show pain or vulnerability. That's part of the sport.
0: Yeah, man. That's what's going on here. There's Abdul Rahman. Toxic masculinity and football is slavery for $55 million a year, $500 million contracts. That's a funny kind of slavery, isn't it? And the toxic masculinity, maybe we should have Democrat women playing in the NFL then. I've seen some that might qualify. You guys, I got to tell you, membership in the Democrat Party is mental illness. Just extraordinary people. Yes, sir. High elected office, the Democrat Party in 2026.
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1: Oh, you're damn right it is. Coming through your radio speakers, your smartphone, your Bluetooth, your Alexa. Basically, every one of those devices where people are pushing socialism, the devices were made by a capitalist. We're going to discuss it in great length today on a very busy episode of Fox Across America. Jim Jordan's coming by, superstar congressman from the great state of Ohio. Diamond Dave Landau, comedy's sexiest man, is going to be here as well. I got my white members only jacket on. And I got to be honest, in the year 2026, I'm pretty much the only member. Okay, but I am fired up for some new recruits. So 888-788-9910 if you want to be a part of the show. We have the same stupid rule every day, but it's a good way to live. Okay, if you're new to politics, if you're somebody who cares about the country, I say this all the time. We do not need more Republicans. I'm a Republican. I don't think we need more Republicans. Okay, I don't think we need more Democrats. Good God, no. They'd cancel Thanksgiving at this point. Okay, what we need are less. That's what we need. Just a couple less, and this country would have a shot. So you're all welcome. Happy Thursday. I am in phenomenal spirits, doing a little radio. And then, of course, if you're watching the Failavision over on the TV side, I will be on tonight with the great Laura Ingraham, who is so excited to have me on.
2: What a fraud.
1: All right. Well, I thought it sounded exciting. But regardless, I am here with you for the next 3 hours. And as we get underway today, I would be remiss if I just did not start the tippy top of the show by wishing my brother Mike, Uncle Mikey, a happy birthday. He's listening. My brother Mike just bought a house down in Tennessee, so odds are he is day drunk outside a Cracker Barrel right now, if I had to be honest.
3: Fat, drunk, and stupid is no way to go through life, son.
1: But Uncle Mikey, the funniest guy I knew growing up, he's now a retired NYPD cop, and he is boozing it up down in Tennessee. And he's obviously a fan favorite in our family and probably families he's never even met, because there are so many legendary stories about Uncle Mikey. So if you see Uncle Mikey in the pokey later, wish him a happy birthday. Would you wish him a happy birthday? Other person making headlines in my personal life and yours is Caroline Leavitt. Caroline Leavitt announced yesterday that she was ending her epic run as the White House press secretary to go home and spend time with her newborn kid. She has two kids all in, and she is putting family over career. Yeah, very cool, very admirable to the young women out there in the audience listening. You know, not the ones with the order of protection against Mikey, the ones that are just listening to hear what I have to say. It is very rare that in this day and age where modern feminism is all about your career, you know, go focus on your career. That's where the real happiness is. Making sure you have a big, crazy career, be a girl boss. That's going to be more fulfilling than anything. And I'm not saying there aren't happy, you know, trails out there to people who do prioritize their career first and choose not to start a family. I think, of course, you can go have a phenomenal life. But the point is, modern feminism does not salute women like Caroline Leavitt, who got as high as you can possibly go in a career. White House press secretary. There is nothing left to do. You could be vice president, you could be president, great. But in the annals of careers, we've only had, I don't know, we're up to our 47th president. Okay, but Donald Trump was president twice. Grover Cleveland was president twice. So technically speaking, that puts us down at 45 presidents in total. Some people would say 44, because nobody in their right mind believes Joe Biden was running this country.
4: I agree with that.
1: Okay, nobody. Joe Biden elected to the office in 2020.
5: I don't remember that ever happening.
1: But it did. It did happen, but nobody believes he was in charge. But the point is, Caroline Leavitt, who did something so selfless in that she is putting her family and her young kids ahead of her career, is why she will have an even bigger career than she does now. In the long run, using your family as your compass is actually a gravitational pull towards a lot of selfless acts that add up to something incredible for you. And I don't think anyone in the media knows how to handle this other than to try to turn it into some type of negative about Trump, because they've been calibrated their whole lives by the feminist movement to tell them the family doesn't matter.
2: The media is a bunch of losers.
1: Oh, are they ever? Think about the moment you're in. Caroline Leavitt is the youngest female press secretary to ever hold the job. And not only does she hold the job, but she does it as the visiting team every single time she steps up to that podium. Okay, this is the only administration in history, the Trump administration. So whether you're talking about the first round of press secretaries, Kayleigh McEnany, Sarah Huckabee Sanders, and all 3 foot seven of, what's his name? Spicer, Shawnee Spicer. Nice guy, I met him. He's a nice guy. But the point is, every one of those press secretaries went up to the podium in their home, the White House, as the away team, because the media was attacking them with every single question.
4: Journalism in this country is dead and buried.
1: Listen, I was at a White House press briefing because of Caroline on the day that I got to meet the president in the Oval Office. And when you sit there and you watch those conversations, I was at a spray where the president has the press in the Oval Office. So I attended a Q&A in the Oval Office where the president was taking live ammo from the press. The dripping hostility coming off of their faces, because the questions are like, President Trump, you're literally Hitler. So when you say like you're going to make a P, and you're like, wait, what the hell did she just say? And it was really funny because Trump was talking to me afterwards about the war. And he goes, you believe these people say I'm losing the war? And I go, I know, sir. I said, if you're really losing, someone should wake up the Ayatollah, tell him the good news. And he's like, oh, that's good. And we had a big laugh about it. But he was really marveling at just how disingenuous and just how bitter the press is towards a Republican administration. And Caroline Leavitt had to deal with that every single day, half of which she was pregnant for, and she still absolutely positively crushed it. So there's nothing to do but tip your hat to her. So there you go. But again, are any of the feminists in the world saluting Caroline Leavitt today?
6: The answer would be no.
1: No. The feminists are not cheering for a woman who did the most empowering thing in the world, which is ascend to the highest heights of a career and still choose to go out on top and go home and play with her kids and be a mom. I mean, truly incredible stuff that this modern world of self-absorption isn't quite ready for. Because we're not living in an America where people keep up with the Kardashians anymore. We are the Kardashians. Do you remember the running joke in like 2003 when the Kardashians were a big hit, reality TV was new? And they're like, yeah, we don't need to know what the Kardashians are having for lunch. God, they report the most stupid stuff. Then social media came along and we were like, hey, take a look at my dinner. You know, it's my dog's birthday, by the way. And guys, let me be honest with you. Nobody cares it's your dog's birthday. You want to know why? Because I'll tell you who doesn't know it's your dog's birthday. Your dog. No idea it's his birthday. It doesn't matter. Okay, so yeah, you can humiliate him in a party hat to get some likes on social media, but none of this is necessary. And we're living in an age of such maximum strength self-absorption that seeing somebody like Caroline do something as selfless as she did, most people really don't know how to process it. I mean, think of what the feminist movement is doing right now. They are not cheering on Caroline Leavitt, who did the most empowering thing a woman can do. No, they're cheering on men who want to play in women's sports.
7: What the hell is the world coming to?
1: The WNBA announced last night that they had convened a meeting to determine what a woman is. The meeting ended, and the statement they released was that we're going to have ongoing talks over the coming months so we can arrive at some type of a conclusion.
8: Are you stupid or something?
1: The WNBA, Women's National Basketball Association, does not know what a woman is. And to be clear, of course they know what a woman is. But their ideology prevents them from saying so. Because we are so dug in political animosity, that it's no longer about a factual debate. It's just all about opposing the other side. Look at the Fauci stuff. Fauci's diary revealed that he was telling pregnant women to get vaccinated and he knew it would lead to miscarriages or could lead to miscarriages. To be clear, he knew it could lead to miscarriages.
9: He should be behind bars.
1: Okay, he told us COVID definitively started when someone ate a bat. even though he was flat out journaling from January 2020 onward, that all the research pointed toward it coming from the lab.
9: He should be behind bars.
1: But again, people on the left did not watch Fauci plead the fifth 111 times and think he was a garbage human being who literally should be behind bars or at least live the rest of his life in exile shame. They were like, oh, look at these Republicans. What a bunch of losers. Why are they talking about Fauci? That was 2020. I can't believe they're talking about Fauci. Instead of getting into the substance of what it was, they do this condescending act of dismission to just make you change the subject. Okay, but the reality is, because we live in two completely different worlds, and it's more important to oppose the Republican Party than it is to have a actual good faith engagement on this issue that divides us, the WNBA is trying to let men play in their own women's league. I mean, come on, man.
6: This is absolutely gross.
1: And it's not because they don't know what a woman is. Of course they know what a woman is. It's someone who can't pick out a movie. I'm kidding. What are we talking about? Jenny, where you going? I love you, babe. But the point is they're so dug in and entrenched that they can't actually live in a real moment of truth. Because if truth were within their grasp, the world would be giving Caroline Leavitt a standing ovation right now. Because she's literally trying to do that thing we all talk about, which is like, oh, remember the 50s and you started a family and your mom was home with the kids and dad worked. And I understand, you know, different people have different financial circumstances. I didn't raise my kid in a house where mom could stay home and dad could work. I didn't have one of those. And I don't know if a lot of you did. Okay, but there was a time when that was a thing. There was a time where having a happy family was the highest point of pride one could take part in. Okay, modern feminism is dedicated to destroying that ideal because a happy family means a mom and a dad. Dun, dun, dun. We can't have that around. That's the patriarchy. We're not going to support the patriarchy. Now, anyway, we've got to go, okay, because we can't have men being so important in the family. And we're going to run now because we want men to play in our women's basketball league. The point I'm trying to make is Caroline Leavitt is an inspiration to any fair-minded, good-hearted woman who understands the highest form of empowerment comes from putting your family first. If that wasn't the case, she would still be your White House press secretary as we speak.
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18: From the Freedom 1400 Traffic Center, Wrightstown, east of Pantano at Sarnoff, a possible residential fire. You might see fire crews responding. Collisions at Ina and Camino de la Tierra, River Road and Hacienda del Sol, westbound slowing. Wreck westbound I-10 near Emporita Road. Also roadwork slowing both directions on I-10 near Emporita Road. Flood advisory until 345, 72 the low. Slight chance of rain tomorrow in 95. 93 now at your Freedom 1400 traffic.
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0: busy day on Fox Across America with Jimmy Fallon. I've got two more days in New York City that I'm down in San Antonio. Shut up. I'm going to be at the Empire Theater. We're about 9 tickets from a sellout. If you want to see me at the Empire Theater Saturday night this weekend. Next weekend, I am in Rockford, Illinois. That's a big damn deal, just the same. And tomorrow, I will remind you incessantly that we just added two more hot ones in February. Good God, going down to Lexington, Kentucky, February 20th, and then Boise, Idaho, February 27th. Those tickets go on sale tomorrow, 10 a.m. at foxacrossamerica.com. Someone who has attended one of my comedy shows, Caroline Levitt, the outgoing White House press secretary, she came with her parents and her superstar husband, who's a really cool dude. You know what a cool dude is? Like, you just, the minute you meet them, you actually are very just at home. You might laugh, you might, you know, just converse, you know, on a factual basis. You know, I don't know what the thing is, but cool people have a way of putting you at ease on site. He's just one of those people. That being said, because she came to one of my comedy shows, I'm going to bring you to one of hers. This is Caroline Levitt, a montage Josh put together of her dealing with the press. And before I play it for you, I want to understand why I'm actually playing this for you, is I really want to highlight just how hostile this job is for a Republican press secretary. You know, I know a lot of people locally listen to me on WOR here in New York. Every Thursday, I go on with Mark Simone. And Mr. New York, Mark Simone, was asking me about her today, this morning when I was on his show. And I was talking about how you're always the visiting team. Even though it's the White House, you're the people who work there. You're the people who live there. You're somehow the away team because the media shows up to crush you with every single line of questioning.
1: That's why I don't read the newspaper, because it's garbage. And the editor that let it come out is garbage.
0: And here is Caroline Levitt, in a lot of ways, echoing the sentiment of that Oklahoma State coach in that drop right there, clip 9.
2: Because you're a left-wing hack, you're not a reporter, you're posing in this room as a journalist. The executive branch. Who's the head of the executive branch?
3: The president of the United States.
2: He has the right to fire people within the executive branch. It's a pretty simple answer.
3: With all due respect, only a reporter from the New York Times would ask a question like that.
2: Of course the president supports peaceful protests. What a stupid question. Raquel.
4: I've now been asked and answered this question 3 times by the both of you, and I've given you my answer. The president feels the same today as he did yesterday.
2: Okay. And on my follow-up on what you had just said.
4: Go ahead, Philip.
2: I'm not taking your follow-up.
5: I have a follow-up on something you just said, though, Caroline. That's
2: Caitlin. Regarding not taking your follow-up. People are not aligned with the president's vision and the secretary's vision to make our country healthy again. Then we will gladly show them the door. My advice to that unnamed low-level French politician would be to remind them that it's only because of the United States of America that the French are not speaking German right now. So they should be very grateful. To our great country.
0: I think about this, the French-speaking German may very well make a cameo on Fox News Saturday night this weekend. But a shout out to Caroline Levitt and whoever comes next. I know there's a lot of rampant speculation. The one thing all of them have in common is they're about to be treated horribly by the press. Horribly. And that is so much of the driving force in, you know, the vitriol we experience in everyday politics now. Is this used to be like a civil society where we kind of understood that we might have disagreed on political issues, but we didn't garner support for our side by telling you the other side was Hitler, by telling you the other side was colluding with Vladimir Putin.
6: It was made up by these sick people.
0: I mean, that's been the biggest change in politics in the time that I've covered them and been a part of them as a human being, is we're actually fighting over the same issues now we were fighting over 20 years ago. We're just fighting about them differently because the Democrats no longer run on, here's a way to fix your problems. They run on some type of class warfare and emotional blackmail. The emotional blackmail is like, hey, let 5-year-olds get gender reassignment surgery or they're going to kill themselves. You don't want to be responsible for that suicide, do you? And you're like, whoa, this is aggressive. And when it comes to the economic issues, there's no plan. It's just like, tax the rich. They're bad. You don't have as much money as them. Yeah, you also probably didn't work as hard as them. You didn't innovate as much as they did. You know, and that's the reality, is everybody pushing socialism right now is doing so in front of a microphone, a camera, a smartphone, a Twitter app, something that was invented by a capitalist. okay? And that's the be-all, end-all of all of it in a civil, objective society.
7: It's a conservative conversation that keeps Tucson talking. Freedom 1400.
8: From the Freedom 1400 Traffic Center. With Wrightstown, east of Pantano, we've got a reported residential fire. Going to be fire crews on scene, Wrightstown, east of Pantano. I-10 and Emperita Road, a collision reported westbound side, and also road work slowing both directions on I-10 near Emperita Road. Crash and slowing on River Road at Hacienda del Sol. Flood advisory till 345, 72 the low. Slight chance of rain tomorrow in 95, 93 now. And that's your Freedom 1400 traffic.
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0: is Fox Across America, the main man, Jimmy Fallon. Got a lot going on over here, including more comedy dates. My comedy pimp, William, texting me as we speak. We've got a lot going on. That's all I'm going to say. We've got a lot going on. We just hired a new booker on Fox News Saturday night. That's a big damn deal. Going to give her all kinds of hell in the monologue this weekend. You have to. That's the way this thing works. Listen, if you're listening to this show, we, you know, take the issues seriously. We do not take ourselves seriously. We're trying to make politics digestible so we can have these conversations, but it doesn't, like, turn into, like, we're unfriending each other like a bunch of fat, spoiled, you know, 10-year-olds at a birthday party. Mom, he doesn't vote the way I do. Get him out of here. Like, it's just gross to me. You know, most of America, especially this mid-generation we're dealing with right now, they're just like a bunch of privileged idiots because the quality of life in this country has actually never been higher than it is right now. It's never been higher, okay? In terms of your access to advances in technology, everybody who wants one has a smartphone. Literally everybody who wants one, some people have more than one. Okay, the tolerance factor in society, you're living in the best moment so far to be gay, black, immigrant, trans, Muslim, Latino, Asian, whatever the case may be. This is the best time so far in the first 250 years of America. It is to be you. Okay, you have more rights if you are a woman. You have equal rights if you are a minority. Okay, men pretending to be women now have just as many rights as the women do right now. I mean,
1: that's not right.
0: Yeah, almost. Yeah, some people have too many rights. You should not have the right as a biological man to walk into the ladies' room.
2: That's true. That is true.
0: Fox News Saturday night this weekend, Paula Scanlon's going to be on. You've heard her on the show before. Paula is the female swimmer at Penn who was in the locker room, the women's locker room, with Leah Thomas, a biological woman, competed her whole life in swimming, got a scholarship at the University of Pennsylvania, only to walk into the girls' locker room and see a guy's dong hanging out. Yeah, really. And then she's told she's a bad person if she's not okay with that. She's an intolerant bigot. But where's the tolerance for her point of view? Where's the tolerance for those people? That's the point. Some people have more rights than others right now. They're called trans people.
3: He knows what he's talking about.
0: I don't want you to get mad at him. I recognize their right to exist. I want them to live long, fruitful lives. It is America, e pluribus unum, out of many, we are one. But everybody complaining to you about life in this country is a privileged idiot because you have more upward mobility here in this country than you do anywhere else in the world. You know what the biggest, you know, issue in our country has been for the last 50 years? Immigration. It's the one issue that's managed to stay top three in every single presidential election for 50 years. Why? Because people really, really want to come here.
4: Bingo.
0: Why do they want to come here? Because we have it good. And that's the running joke of America. All these privileged idiots on the left that think it's an oppressive white supremacist hellhole are also simultaneously fighting for the right for every minority to come here, whether they do it legally or not. And they never once stopped to go, gee, why do all these minorities want to come here if we're such a white supremacist nation? And I'll tell you why.
5: Democrats are so full of crap.
0: So listen, man, this is a very lighthearted show. I love the media because they're a bunch of sociopaths. There's no self-awareness. I happen to get into this tent somehow. It's the greatest drinking story ever told. You've all heard it a billion times. I was a cab driver doing comedy. They booked me on Fox, and I worked way too hard, way too hard. And, you know, appearing on the show became writing a show. Writing a show became doing appearances on the radio to promote the show. Doing appearances on the radio to promote the show led to guest hosting radio shows. Guest hosting them led to hosting my own radio show. Doing TV appearances to promote that radio show led to me getting my own TV show. What an insane story. That started with a fat guy driving a cab with no money in the bank. Okay, now I'm a fat guy hosting a TV show. Okay, but the point is, you can do that in America. And because I am in the tent with these so-called beautiful people, I never purport to be one of them. Are you kidding me? With these cowboy shirts, I look like Clint Eastwood. I look like Clint's brother, Clint Eastwood, you know. But the point is, being in this media tent and knowing all of these people, I've met every time I play you a clip. If it's like, here's Joe Scarborough over at MSNBC. Joe Scarborough, everybody.
1: This guy's a serious ass.
0: Oh, God. I've been at parties and met Joe Scarborough. And yes, you know when someone just has awful, just awful energy? You know those people who actually, it could be 21 degrees out, yet there's somehow humidity. The air is thicker around them because they just have this awful negativity. It's like a peripheral that follows them around. Joe Scarborough was totally one of those people. You know who else is one of those people? Lawrence O'Donnell. Lawrence O'Donnell, and I've said this before, every time you hear him talk on a TV set, he looks like he's trying to hold in a fart. Okay, I don't want to deal in that type of subject matter. Okay, this is a family program. We do try to keep it above board. But the point is, when you watch him talk with his clenched teeth and his performative stupidity, Lawrence O'Donnell last night, I was so funny. I was watching the Yankee game. The Yankees actually scored 10 runs, which is, you know, if you see something, say something. I probably should have called the cops. The Yankees never score more than two a game anymore. But the point is, I'm flipping channels last night. Lincoln has his buddies over. And we're watching the Yankee game between commercials and flipping channels. I see Lawrence O'Donnell, and he's, when I say performative stupidity, what I mean is he likes to throw a lot of emotion behind something that he knows is garbage. Like, he knows it's garbage. To give you an example, everybody's heard the story by now of President Trump leaving Turkey on a different plane than Air Force One. They had him board Air Force One, and then he stepped into a catering van. You know, they have those elevated catering vans on the outside door of the plane that brings the food onto the plane. So he boarded Air Force One, stepped into that catering van. It then drove him over to a different plane that he flew away on. Okay, that's what happened with Trump in Turkey. And of course, the media is now, you forget about this. This is crowd. He used us as decoys. How dare he do that? Put us in harm's way. Okay. And I love this because they're really framing it as if Donald Trump was the guy who made that decision.
4: You can't handle the truth.
0: Okay, you can't handle multiple truths because, number one, Donald Trump doesn't devise that plan and say, yes, let's do it. The Secret Service does. And as a guy who is present at one of the most recent Donald Trump assassination attempts, I'm happy to see the Secret Service doing their job. Okay, but it was not Trump's decision. It was the Secret Service division. Okay, but to take it a step further, the real truth that the journalist can't sit with is that Donald Trump's life is a lot more important than theirs happens to be. And it's not news to you. It's not news to me, but it is absolutely news to them. Okay, if you go to a ball game, say the president showing up to the Super Bowl. Okay, the president has Secret Service. You know who doesn't? You. You go to the Patriot games the other night. They had the Patriot games. Okay, and all those kids are competing in the Patriot games. The president has Secret Service. You know who doesn't? Everybody else. Unfortunately, if you or me get shot, it's not going to start World War III. If the president gets shot, whole different ball game, and you do not want to have a ticket to that ball game. Okay, but the reality is, to a lot of these journalists, they think they're more important than he is. And they've never made peace with the power dynamic between Donald Trump and them because they think they're better than him and every one of his supporters. But they don't look at the media and their job and their place in your life as an obligation to inform you. They want to enrage people who tune into MSNBC so they can be told what to hate about Donald Trump that day, so they don't have to look inward at the things they hate about themselves.
6: Ah, you have a good eye, my man.
0: Here is Lawrence O'Donnell trashing Trump as if he had anything to do with this decision. Clip three.
7: To Donald Trump, heroism is something defined by movies, not by real life. And so he thinks of heroism as nothing but movie tough guy heroism, a purely fake kind of invented heroism. That is why Donald Trump posts fake images of himself like this. No president has ever done more than Donald Trump to reveal himself to be a deeply cowardly man. And no president other than Donald Trump would ever dream of trying to create a courageous image of himself by turning himself into a fake movie character and publishing a deeply perverse photograph like that one that we just showed you.
0: Oh, my God, that's so embarrassing. Can I give you the next part? But this is all attributable to the fact that Trump went from the one plane to the other. Do you understand they've done that with other presidents? Bill Clinton was smuggled onto a separate plane. Okay, hell, Bill Clinton was not only smuggled onto planes, he was sometimes smuggled out of the White House if Hillary came home when he was with an intern.
1: This is not okay.
0: But the point is, Lawrence O'Donnell is saying this in an effort to make Donald Trump look weak. But Donald Trump is not in charge of protecting Donald Trump. If he was, he wouldn't have been shot at four different times. If he was, I would have finished my show on the red carpet at the White House Correspondents' Dinner. But you understand, a guy like Lawrence O'Donnell, who gets all worked up about this, he's not actually there to give his audience a good faith analysis of the world. They want you to believe this is a scandal, that Donald Trump used the media as decoys and was fine with them taking off and getting shot at. Except there's only one small problem. They were still flying on the plane that's considered to be Air Force One, which means when that plane took off, with or without Donald Trump on it, and to be clear, members of his cabinet like J.D. Vance and Scott Bessent were on it. But when that plane took off, it was still guarded by the F-18s and the B-2 bombers that Air Force One is always guarded by. So they were not flying like a Spirit Airlines trip from Detroit to Atlanta with a connection to make and no security around them whatsoever. They were flying under the premise that this was big, bad, rough and tough Air Force One. But every member of the media is conveniently neglecting to factor that into their analysis. Why? Because if they make it sound like Trump just got off the plane and said, use these people as a victim, then maybe Trump looks bad in your eyes. But I'm being honest with you. If Trump really wanted to just let the media get blown up all willy-nilly, most people watching TV these days would probably cheer him on for the addition by subtraction.
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0: and Aviation, Aviation Parkway and Broadway. River Road and Hacienda del Sol, a crash there. Some slowing on River at Hacienda del Sol. I-10 near Emporita Road, crash occurred on the westbound side. There's also road work and slowing both directions on I-10 approaching Emporita Road. And for traffic on Wrightstown, east of Pantano, earlier, residential fire.
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0: Oh, girl, you know, there's this stereotype that all the cops are a bunch of fat guys who eat donuts all day. But I am here to tell you that this next guest is proof that fat cops eat things besides donuts. There's barbecue where he lives down in Tennessee now. The birthday boy, my brother Mike Fala, calling into the show. What's up, man?
1: Yo, yo, how you doing?
0: Happy birthday. I was actually told, because Lincoln and Jenny saw you more recently than I did, I was actually told you look good. Are you losing weight right now?
1: I'm doing my best every chance I get.
0: Good for you.
1: This barbecue and the donuts, though, they're not helping.
0: Yo, they do feed you in Tennessee. Like, there's so much good food in Tennessee.
1: Hey, listen, it's not like the hazing ritual we grew up in, but they mean business when they come to town, when you come to town.
0: Well, we're just laughing over here on our side because you actually, like, when you think about it, you're only on this show for, like, big events. The last time you were on the show, you were getting married.
1: That's right. I got Mrs. F here in the middle of a lake on a boat today.
0: Oh, stop it right now. That's what Lacey Peterson and Scott Peterson did on that birthday, and one of them didn't come back, so be careful.
1: We have witnesses. Our friends Dennis and Shane are here. We're on their boat in the middle of Telco Lake, so there'd have to be some weird stories happening for that to go down. But Mrs. F is the best, though, I wouldn't be here if it weren't for her.
0: Shout out to
1: you could say the same for Jenny.
0: Jenny's all right.
1: That's for sure.
0: Jenny's overrated. Ever since Jenny got the Trump compliment, now she thinks she's Miss Thing. The next time I see the president, I gotta tell him to rein it in a little bit. It's too much, Jenny. It's too much. I was in freaking Anaheim and the crowd was chanting for her to come on stage.
1: I love it.
0: Yeah, they're like big Jenny fans. I mean, but if they got to know her, I'm kidding.
1: Come on.
0: Stop it. We're talking to my brother Mike. It's his birthday. He's on a boat in Tennessee. This is real radio. The Tennessee people, who happen to be, they're very hospitable down there. Tennessee people are really nice, so they're probably lapping you guys up. But let me ask you this. Are there people that aren't your friends? You know how I always talk about how people with my accent, when I go on the road, I'm in Boise, they always think I'm in the witness protection program?
1: Absolutely.
0: Do you have that in Tennessee? Like, they think you're a mobster in exile?
1: There have been plenty of times when people don't look at me like I have lobsters crawling out of my ears because of my accent. That is a real thing. That is a real thing.
0: Well, if they're liberal, they think the lobsters are crawling out because of climate change.
1: I haven't met many down here, which makes it even better.
0: Is that why your property value is so high? They're like, we don't have anybody. We don't have anybody hanging out doing that. Now, one of my favorite things, because when people don't know this about you, my brother Mike, when he started as a city cop in New York City, he was working 12 to 8s. So he was in the police.

0: scar every day because you were driving around with your sergeant or your partner or whatever. Mm-hmm. And 12 to 8, you started off as a cop listening to Rush Limbaugh from noon to 3.
1: All the time.
0: Then you had Hannity 3 to 6. Then you had Levin for the last 2 hours of your shift.
1: Oh, goodness. Yeah, now that's a real story. That's a real thing.
0: So there's so many conversations we have on this radio show that you were having in a police car like 12 years ago, 15 years ago. And it's amazing that nothing has changed. Like, whatever you were hearing Rush Limbaugh say about the media, it is absolutely true right now, is it not? Did you see? Did you see the thing about Air Force One where they're mad because Trump switched planes?
1: Insane, insane. They're finally coming to speed. The one thing that, like, nothing's changed except for the car that you're driving. You had a cab and you had the screen behind it. We had a squad car with the screen, and we were probably having the same conversations with the people in the back.
0: Well, I was talking to them before you picked them up.
1: That's it.
0: It started out with me. They ended up with you, a lot of my people. So what does the birthday look like? A lot of boat work? You guys boating, drinking? What do we got here?
1: So far, well, we started out a good old-fashioned Waffle House breakfast.
0: How
1: can you not live in Tennessee and participate in that? Yeah. And it's supposed to be a new brewery opening up later. We're going to go check out. And right now, we were skipping rocks in the middle of a lake and having a couple of frosty beverages.
0: Wow.
1: Wishing you guys were here.
0: Yeah, well, it's coming soon enough. And you won't wish you were there once we are. Do you know, Jenny and I have never been invited to stay at anyone's house twice.
1: Okay.
0: Do you know that? I'm not kidding.
1: Well, listen, you guys are always invited, no matter how many times, how many dumb things we've all do. So
0: you
1: know that.
0: No,
1: but the radio show doesn't know all the stuff that we got into before you started with a microphone. So
0: they know enough.
1: Exactly.
0: Have fun on the lake. Say something nice to Mrs. Baylor, okay?
1: Thank you. Will do.
0: Uncle Mikey, there he goes. It's his birthday, everybody. There you go. That is amazing. I got to go tell Lincoln. I got to text him during the break that Uncle Mikey was on the show. Can you imagine? Does anything sound better than fleeing Mom Donnie's New York for a lake in Tennessee? Oh, my God. With some hospitable Southerners who just want to drink beer and feed you. And they like America. And they're never going to tell your kids they're playing hide and seek on stolen land. Like, good gosh, what a time to be Uncle Mikey. My goodness gracious. Meanwhile, I'm sitting over here in Midtown Manhattan and some time traveler has no pants on outside the building. Someone's yelling at me for working at Fox News. All stressful stuff, but we'll handle it. You got to play the teams on the schedule. One of which is Jim Jordan from the 4th Congressional District of Ohio. He is joining us in the very next hour. And the ongoing tributes to Uncle Mikey's birthday will continue like he's a North Korean president.
2: Finding great candidates.
0: Meanwhile, I'm sitting over here in Midtown Manhattan and some time traveler has no pants on outside the building. Someone's yelling at me for working at Fox News. All stressful stuff, but we'll handle it. You got to play the teams on the schedule. One of which is Jim Jordan from the 4th Congressional District of Ohio. He is joining us in the very next hour. And the ongoing tributes to Uncle Mikey's birthday will continue like he's a North Korean president.
2: Finding great candidates.
0: And the ongoing tributes to Uncle Mikey's birthday will continue like he's a North Korean president.
2: Finding great candidates.

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1: Oh, hot damn, we are fired up in this hour of Fox Across America to have a grown-up talk with Jim Jordan, superstar congressman from the 4th Congressional District of Ohio. Do you know what I like the most about Jim Jordan, though? He's not a socialist. My goodness gracious. I don't know why we're having this conversation. I was like a D-plus student.
2: I love the poorly educated.
1: But even as a poorly educated, as President Trump said, D-plus student, up in this hour of Fox Across America to have a grown-up talk with Jim Jordan, superstar congressman from the 4th Congressional District of Ohio. Do you know what I like the most about Jim Jordan, though? He's not a socialist. My goodness gracious. I don't know why we're having this conversation. I was like a D-plus student.
2: I love the poorly educated.
1: But even as a poorly educated, as President Trump said, D-plus student, I was like a D-plus student.
2: I love the poorly educated.
1: But even as a poorly educated, as President Trump said, D-plus student,

0: defund the police, cancel Thanksgiving nutbags. And the justification is, well, we're a big tent party. Okay, if you didn't hear this clip from earlier in the week, this is one of the most insane things in the world. Let me find this for you because it's so bananas, the world we're living in right now. Okay, the Democrats want to flat out get rid of police. They want to flat out get rid of prisons. Did you hear what I'm saying to you? No police, no prisons. Okay, what do you do at that point if you have an issue with the law? Are we doing DIY policing? Okay, I should play this for you. Let's just play clip 44.
1: If my daughter is assaulted and raped, is there any agency that would seek to find her assailant and bring him to justice?
2: Of course, yeah, of course.
1: What would it be if not police, and where would he be if not a jail?
2: So I guess I really want to avoid getting kind of caught into these hypotheticals and talk more about the reality that we're actually facing right now, which is that we're spending absolutely outrageous amounts of money on police and policing, and we're not spending money on things that actually make people safe.
3: You ought to be ashamed of yourself.
0: Did you hear that? Well, you want to get rid of the police. You want to empty all the prisons. So what happens if my daughter gets raped and there's no police and no prisons? She goes, well, that's a hypothetical. I don't want to get into that. No, it's not a hypothetical because millions of people get raped a year. Okay, it's called crime and punishment. That was the old phrase. And you've got people running for office now, the Democrat Socialists of America, like that woman right there, that Nancy Pelosi says are fine because it's a big tent party. Yup. As long as that tent is filled with lots and lots of donor money.
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14: From the Freedom 1400 Traffic Center. Collisions reported at Irvington and Campbell, Shannon and Lambert Lane, Broadway and Aviation Parkway, earlier crash River Road and Hacienda del Sol. Slowing on Swan southbound at 5th Street, Grant and Swan busy, and also some usual backups on Alvernon, both directions at Grant. Flood advisory in effect until 5:45, 72 the low, slight chance of rain tomorrow and 95, 90 now. I'm Cricket with your Freedom 1400 traffic.
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16: Kim Jordan in the On Deck Circle on Fox Across America. Dave Landau going to be here as well. It's Thursday. You're going to get a cameo from the lovely ladies of Fox News Saturday Night just the same. 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If you want to see me on the road, we're adding two crazy dates tomorrow. They go on sale tomorrow morning. Lexington, Kentucky, February 20th. Boise, Idaho, February 27th. Both of those gigs at foxacrossamerica.com. Let me give you the rest of this right now. So Scott Jennings quote over on CNN, and I don't get to play you a lot of Scott Jennings, because on that CNN panel show, whenever he starts talking, 17 other people talk at the same time. They cancel each other out. Nobody hears anything. But Jennings was making a good point about the Democrats and about people like Abdul Al-Sayed, who want to get rid of Thanksgiving, which is like the greatest holiday we have in this country. But here he is, because Francesca Hong lost this week in Wisconsin. And people think, well, that's the end of the Thanksgiving issue for the Democrats. No, Abdul Al-Sayed is another cancel Thanksgiving guy. Here he is, clip 45.
17: Just a reminder, this Thanksgiving, this country was built on the systematic annihilation of indigenous peoples whose ancestors suffer some of the highest rates of homelessness, joblessness, and mortality. We owe so much more than thanks. Time for reparations. So the problem with...
18: It's true, the facts.
19: That the problem, about to say,
18: yeah, that
19: problem,
18: can happen.
19: The that's actually a true sentiment.
17: The problem with don't be weird is that all these socialist or socialist adjacent or communist adjacent or whatever candidates all spent a fair number of years tweeting weird things that put them in the same bucket as Hong. You said he's a political animal. He's got a lot of the same beliefs.
19: Probably the...
17: He's got a lot of
19: but
17: the
19: he's
17: same
19: more, I mean,
17: beliefs.
19: He's more...
16: Oh, it's so embarrassing. And what they're trying to do is say, well, you know, yeah, we tweeted empty the prisons, defund the police, cancel Thanksgiving, but we didn't mean it. It was just a crazy time. We didn't mean it. Now, the truth is they meant it. If they get in power, they're not going to govern like moderates. But even if you were to take them at their word, because I want to have a fair fight here. Let's say that they were going through a crazy time and they just fell and got swept up by a lot of dumb ideas. Okay, the reality is, if you're that impressionable, you're not leading the room. You're reading the room, which means the next time the room wants to do something stupid, you're going to be right there with them. So that's no excuse, is all I'm saying.
2: Step into my office.
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20: From the Freedom 1400 Traffic Center, slowing Ajo and Mission westbound and southbound. Southbound slowing at La Cholla at Ajo. Busy on Alvernon, both directions at Grant Road, and slowing at Grant and Swan. Rex reported at Irvington and Campbell, Shannon and Lambert Lane. Earlier crash at Broadway and Aviation, Aviation Parkway and Broadway. Flood advisory until 5:45, 72 the low, slight chance of rain tomorrow and 95, 89 now. And that's your Freedom 1400 traffic.
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0: Fox Across America with Jimmy Failla. Fired up to talk to this next guest, a superstar congressman from the great state of Ohio, who does not have to be here right now. The way things are going, he could be playing in the WNBA. Jim Jordan joins us. Are you working on your layups right now?
1: I couldn't make it. Now, Lincoln would be a star. You know, he's got real athletic talent. Plus, what is he? What did you tell me last time? He's like 6'6 or something?
0: He's about 6'5, like a tall 6'4, 6'5, but he's in shape.
1: Yeah, he's in shape. So he would, you know, people are talking like he'd dominate the league. What is it? Enos Freedom?
0: Yes.
1: Cantor Freedom. He's
0: 6'10.
1: He's the nicest guy. I met him. He's a great guy.
0: Yep.
1: And I think it's so funny. What they met Wednesday for like hours.
0: Yes.
1: And they still couldn't come up with how you define who gets to play in your league. That seems like one of the fundamental things you'd have. You sort of have that in the, you sort of know that before you started it.
0: Isn't it? That's the WNBA. Weird. So, like, what is, honestly, like, what is stopping my son, my 6'5", 17-year-old son, from identifying as a 10-year-old and playing in the Little League World Series?
1: Yeah. Yeah. What was the country that, a few years ago, country did that.
0: Yep.
1: The guy was like, he's like 15 and what's it, Little League, I think it's 12 and under 10. I forget what Little League is defined as.
0: Uh-huh.
1: But it's like, that happened. Well, Lincoln, he's going to make it, and he's going to play defensive end or tight end and you know, Division I and then the NFL. He's going to make it. You're already making a ton of money, but he's going to make you more money, man.
0: Listen, I'm telling you right now, though, if the kid throws on that blonde wig, there's a lot less wear and tear. You know, you're going to get fouled a little bit by Angel Reese and that other girl who likes to clothesline people, but that's all right.
1: That wicked? Yeah, was that wicked what they did to Chloe?
0: Arm coming right across
1: that picture. Because that's
0: like legal assault. Is it? I mean, you know, she obviously wasn't making any play on the ball. She just clotheslined the girl. And but you know what, man? I will say this for the WNBA, we're talking about it, which is usually a good thing. I don't know that this is this time around, though. I don't know that this is helping, but we'll see. But isn't it a crazy time? All right, listen, we're literally sitting here in a moment where we're debating men playing in women's basketball leagues and America pivoting to socialism. Like, I can't argue what's dumber than the other because, I mean, again, I was like a D-plus student, but I was good at history. Like, history was my favorite subject.
1: Yeah.
0: So I knew socialism was bad. And isn't it funny that everybody pushing socialism is loaded? Like, I wish I was as rich as a socialist.
1: these lefties, like the lady up in Wisconsin, in Madison, where I went to school. I mean, it's a crazy town. It's a beautiful town. It's crazy, crazy commie town. But she's the one who said, like, Thanksgiving is like, she doesn't like Thanksgiving.
0: Yeah.
1: And like, that is, think about it. You got Hong saying she doesn't like Thanksgiving. You got this El Saeed guy saying he doesn't like football. That's about as un-American as you can get. And it's like, I mean, you think about it. Like, plus, they go together.
0: Yes.
1: Like, Thanksgiving, it's like, thank the good Lord you live in America. You're with family. And, oh, by the way, we're going to watch a lot of football today. Like, they've attacked something that is just like as America as it gets.
0: Dude, it's all we got, man. It's all we got. You know, they're going to go after the ice cream truck next. They're like, you know what?
1: It's like,
0: the ice cream truck and puppies. I've had it with them. They suck.
1: Apple pie and ice cream go together too, and they probably don't like those things. It's like, what are you talking about? So, there's hope we're going to win this election yet if they're taking positions like that. So we'll see. But no, it's a great, like, I was in like eight states last week in 7 days. I've been all over our district this week here in Ohio. And one of the things I'm talking about is, like, we should never forget, in light of all this politics and division, I mean, it's like, it's the best country gone. 250 years, greatest thing ever. I think we've talked before, Jimmy. I wrestled in the Soviet Union in 1987. And I tell people, you go to places like that, you thank the good Lord you live here. I mean, I was in Moscow when it was in Moscow in February.
0: Yeah.
1: It was like 200 below zero. It was the coldest, ugliest place I've ever been. Like, thank the good Lord you live here. So, like, it's not all bad. Everyone's criticizing it, and these lefties are just attacking the country. It's like, it doesn't make sense to me.
0: No, we're talking to Congressman Jim Jordan. Let me ask you this. You wrestle in the USSR. When you were training and going out for your jogs, Were you followed by a Mercedes full of Russians like Rocky was?
1: No, but it was interesting. You know, when I was there, like, they always wanted to trade with Americans, the athletes, because we had all the good stuff. You know, we had a nice workout sweats and wrestling shoes and running shoes. And most importantly, back in those days, we had Levi blue jeans, and that's all they wanted. And so this guy walks up to me, and he says, changey, changey, which was, I guess, the international language of I want to trade. Uh-huh. And I'm like, oh, sure, we're American, street market, everything, capitalist, let's trade. And I got my bag out, he got his. And he literally motioned. He put his finger up to his mouth and motioned to go back somewhere in this other room and trade. And I'm like, okay, fine. I wasn't worried. He's this wrestling guy. But I started to think about when we walked back there. Part of it was he didn't want his buddies to see what we were negotiating. He wanted to get first look. But a part of it, I think, was he knew somebody was watching him trade with an American. And he was just it's like, that's the difference between like a socialist communist country and what we have here. And it's just like, it stuck with me about what we take for granted in America.
0: Yep.
1: And of course now what these leftists, they just don't understand, or maybe they do. And who knows, but
0: it's a great point.
1: I do not get this.
0: No, but there's somebody donating vast sums of money to push this ideology, and it's being pushed by, these are not smart people. Remember, President Trump likes to say they're not sending their best. Okay. If you're canceling football and Thanksgiving, I promise you're not sending your best.
2: Yeah.
0: Like that is, they might as well come out against boobs. Okay. I mean, they did that with that poor Sydney Sweeney girl. They wanted to cancel her in a commercial. I'm like, Democrats, who picks the battles that you're going after this pretty girl with big boobs? I'm just saying these are literally not the hills to die on. My gosh.
1: I'm not going to deal with that.
0: That's the point. You're here. You're not here to endorse every word out of my mouth. We're just having a conversation. Can I give you one funny one really quick? Because, you grew up a sports fan. So the Mets, who play over here in Queens, are doing a singles night where they're inviting single people to come and meet their spouse at a Mets game. So this is what we're down to. The Mets just want somebody to score in that ballpark. Even if it's not them. We don't care.
1: I love coming on your show. You're always hearing something.
0: It's all happening. And I'm just telling you because I care. I don't believe you find true love at the ballpark. Because if you like baseball that much, she's going to think it's cute for a year or two and then be like, dude, you never stop watching baseball. So I don't think it's going to work. That's all I'm saying.
1: Yeah, probably not. That's but it might work for the Mets on one night where they get a big crowd. Who knows?
0: Yeah.
1: I don't know. I assume they're going
0: to. If you're going to buy – but if you're going there as a single guy to buy a woman a drink, the last place you want to do it is at a baseball game where it's $22 a beer.
1: Yeah.
0: You go to the bar.
1: It's a lot cheaper.
0: And the way the Mets are playing, they actually raise the prices as the game goes on. It's like, by the eighth inning, they're like, you need this alcohol. Big money. And you're usually waiting in line behind one of the players. It's a weird experience. It's not good. It's not good.
1: You're testing out your next routine.
0: No, I'm
1: right
0: not.
1: Here,
0: I'm just so good at this.
1: That is good. You're very good at it.
0: Thank you.
1: Funny.
0: That's just
1: funny
0: you and me. That's just an above average conversation, Jim Jordan. I'll find you on the TV soon. Keep playing good ball out there, okay?
1: We will. All right. Go get him, brother. Nice.
0: Love you, pal. The best. The great Jim Jordan. Listen, we brought it up, Mikey, and it wasn't just to make gratuitous shots at the Mets, but are you going to entertain singles night at Citi Field? I'm a mixed bag on this. Like, I can make fun of it, but it's sort of a good idea.
2: I'm going to consider, but Josh, you bring up a good point of what the ratio of men to women there is going to be.
0: Josh.
3: I will say, in the Mets' defense, on the website, which I click through to check the different prices because there's four different tiers, they actually have the listings of names of attendees. So unless there's a lot of trolls out there, it's actually a decent amount of females. I will give them that.
0: Whoa.
3: I was a little worried that it was just going to be a lot of hot dogs at the baseball
0: game. No, I'm reading some of the names of the women on the list now. It says Royce White, Enos Cantor Freedom. I'm kidding. I don't know, Mikey. I mean, it might be worth a shot. I mean, I think it's funny to go watch and be a part of because it's a funny event. You know?
2: Yeah, it's definitely, and it's just a way to get people in at this point.
0: Yeah.
2: Because, they have a few games that might get people the rest of the way, like when they retire Beltran's number and stuff like that. But other than that, they're Yeah, I just go for fun at this point, just to have a few beers.
0: Will you go to a Met game for fun? That's a good being like, I go to Ariana Grande's house for the food. Just go over for the food.
3: I mean, at least if you go in this case, you will not be the only one striking out.
0: Hey, there you go. Bang! They write themselves. Wow. He gets Jim Jordan back on the line. He's like, you're testing out material. I'm like, no, it's just that easy. What are we doing here? Don't go anywhere. We got more. We've got more singles when we come back.
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15: From the Freedom 1400 Traffic Center. River Road east of Hacienda del Sol is structure fire, some slowing. On westbound River Road approaching Hacienda del Sol, crash eastbound I-10 near Congress. Off on the side of the road, expect slowing. Rex Irvington and Campbell, Broadway and Aviation Parkway also clearing. Flood advisory until 5:45, 72 the low 95, slight chance of rain tomorrow, and mostly cloudy 89 now. And I'm Cricket with your Freedom 1400 traffic.
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0: hour. What's funny about Dave and all the comics you hear on the show is they're somewhere. They're like on a plane to go do comedy, or they're in a La Quinta getting ready to go do comedy. And I find out, like, as we're coming in from commercial and help them promote what they do. It's my favorite thing to do as a radio host, because back when I was a cab driver, Opie and Anthony had a very popular terrestrial radio show, and they had the comics of my day were constantly on their plug-in dates. So you might have heard the late, great Patrice O'Neill, or, you know, Jim Norton, Bill Burr, guys of that stature, Greg Giraldo, you know, a lot of very talented people, as well as Robert Kelly. And they would be plug-in dates. And when I was a cab driver, I was like, wow, that's actually pretty cool that these guys, like, have a forum to do that. And it had dawned on me as a cab driver nobody had heard of is the only way I was ever going to wind up on one of those forums is if I got my own show. So the coolest thing in the world to do is have your buddies on. Coincidentally, Ryan Reese. You see him on Fox News Saturday night. If you're listening on KTBB in Tyler, Texas, Ryan Reese is going to be at the Rose City Comedy Club September 4th and 5th. And you're supposed to go give him an East Texas welcome. He's a little nuts. He's looking for love in all the wrong places. No, for real. But Ryan is the guy who has literally drank more in my backyard than I have. He usually comes over on Sundays on the way to see his parents who live on Long Island by me and Jenny. And we'll just basically sit in the backyard and smoke a cigar and have Lincoln come out and watch Uncle Ryan as like a Scared Straight episode, like a what not to do, that sort of thing. And he's going to be down there bottoming it out in your backyard this time around. It's September 4th and 5th, Ryan Reese at the Rose City Comedy Club right there in East Texas. Take him to the Country Tavern or something. Feed him. You guys have so much good food. You take him anywhere, okay? But the point is, as we sit here right now, there's so many things I can play you that are better than comedy shows. Oh, this is one of my favorites, okay? The head of the Southern Poverty Law Center, who is pretty famously on record as saying their whole point is to make sure we bankrupt these hate groups. Well, she just got charged with donating to a hate group because she was dating one of the guys in the frickin' hate group.
1: This is ridiculous.
0: Let me give you this back to back. I find this all so funny. Heidi Byrick. Here she is. She's the CFO, in charge, chief financial officer. She's in charge of the money. Okay? So she's the person from the Southern Poverty Law Center that sends out an email to a corporation and goes, we have a lot of hate groups in this area. We got to stop it. Don't be a racist.
2: Please give us money.
0: And that's what they do. They shake down corporations. But because donations were drying up, because we're now living in America where it's not acceptable to have a hate group of any kind. Unless you hate Israel, then yes, you've got an Ivy League college all to yourself, surrounded by other Ivy League colleges. But you can't actively form a hate group beyond Jews in the year 2026. You can't. Okay, and the point is, as we sit here right now, the demand for racism so far outstrips the supply that the Southern Poverty Law Center got caught funding and paying actors to stage the protest in Charlottesville. You know, that iconic video of the guys coming out of the woods with the tiki torches and chanting all kinds of slogans? Those were paid actors from the woman you're about to hear from, who famously declared, it's my job to bankrupt these hate groups so they can't do anything. So again,
2: please give us money.
0: But here she is. This is clip 16.
3: By taking their money away, they can't function anymore.
4: And that was successful?
3: Yes, every single one of them has been successful. Obviously, when these groups don't have money, that means there's less violence that they can perpetrate. You know, the whole idea is to not allow them to function.
0: Oh.
5: You are so full of sh**.
0: I say that why? Because that same woman who said her job was to take away their money and make sure they couldn't function has just been indicted. Here's Kash Patel explaining it, clip 17.
6: Money doesn't lie. The charity that supposedly fought the Klan funded the Klan. The charity that supposedly fought neo-Nazis funded neo-Nazis. The Southern Poverty Law Center ran a methodical, calculated scheme to defraud their donor base of $3 million and lied to them and used an illicit banking structure system to create shell companies to hide their money and who it was being sent to, specifically for the reason to sow discord and hate into our society.
0: So the Southern Poverty Law Center was paying people to act like the Klan.
7: That is financial lunacy.
0: And they were doing it so they could tell other corporations.

0: ads and super PACs. Hey, we've got a Klan uprising in town. You better donate to us. And people did.
1: That is financial lunacy.
0: And she got caught not only funneling money to the Klan group she was funding, but she was sleeping with the leader of the group.
2: I love it when you talk dirty.
0: Okay, think about that. And I promise you, if they send out a fundraising email this weekend, there's a lot of woke white Democrats that are going to send them cash.
3: Pay up, suckers.
0: Oh, they will. But the reality for the Southern Poverty Law Center is they were started to track hate crimes. That's what they claimed. They were a nonprofit that was trying to keep track of hate in the South so we wouldn't have to worry about hate groups. But something Democrats don't like to tell you is we're living in a fully integrated society now, so we don't actually have mainstream racism. It just it doesn't exist. The only reason we're even debating racism is we've brought in so many people from the third world who hate Jews that it's a mainstream thing now. People are actually running for Senate seats and congressional seats on blow Israel off the map. You know, one of the buzzwords for people who have no education in how politics and PAC money work is people always talk about AIPAC. How many right-wing provocateur podcasters are like, AIPAC, they own Congress. They take money from AIPAC. Guys, AIPAC are American citizens who happen to care about Israel because it's where they're from. It's not Benjamin Netanyahu. It is not the Mossad. But, oh, by the way, do you know where AIPAC ranks on the list of donors to American politics? Just assume they're foreign and everyone is right. Everyone who says they're a division of the Mossad and they influence our politics and they own our politicians. AIPAC, by dollar metric, wouldn't be in the top 25 of foreign donors to this country. Never mind the fact that they ain't foreign donors. But people like the Southern Poverty Law Center are no different than these right-wing grifters who want you to believe there's a strand of racism that only they can stop, and they send you a fundraising email to do it.
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15: 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New this hour, a Nevada judge today dismissing a years-long case against electors accused of forging documents in 2020, falsely saying that Donald Trump won that year's presidential election. The war in Iran appearing to take a toll on American service members. Alarming reports of